0: Democratic leader Chuck Schumer calls out the president for what he calls self-dealing.
1: Trump sued himself, settled with himself, and then Trump gives himself and his family immunity to evade their taxes, and Trump makes you, the American taxpayer, pay for it all.
0: This coming after the Justice Department said it would pause the implementation of the fund to comply with a court order. A federal appeals court says the Pentagon cannot block transgender troops from serving in the military.
2: A divided three-judge panel on the D.C. appeals court upheld a lower judge's ruling that President Trump's executive order preventing transgender troops from serving in the military likely violates their constitutional rights. The appeals court did narrow the injunction to apply only to service members still in the military, but not new recruits seeking to join. The Trump administration is likely to appeal to the U.S. Supreme Court. Last year, justices allowed the transgender military ban to take effect as litigation plays out.
0: Fox's Jared Halpern at the White House. 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
0: Pre-trial rulings from the Utah judge overseeing the case of Tyler Robinson, the accused killer of Charlie Kirk.
7: Tyler Robinson's lawyers wanted to restrict public access to a July preliminary hearing, saying access to it and the evidence would jeopardize a fair trial. Judge Tony Graff Jr. denied the motion, saying,
8: much of the evidence the state indicated it intends to offer during the preliminary hearing is already in the public arena.
7: Judge Graff did grant a defense motion alleging prosecutors violated a pre-trial publicity order by speaking with media outlets. Evidence will be heard at the next hearing June 12th.
8: To determine whether the evidence establishes the elements of contempt.
7: Prosecutors say they intend to seek the death penalty if Robinson is convicted for Kirk's murder last September. Gernal Scott, Fox News.
0: The state of Florida suing OpenAI and its chief executive, claiming the artificial intelligence company is a public threat.
9: Florida officials are accusing OpenAI, the company behind ChatGPT, of fueling violence and pushing a harmful product. Florida Attorney General James Uthmeyer says the company and its CEO, Sam Altman, put profits ahead of safety when it came to children and at-risk users in violation of Florida laws.
10: Get compliant, protect our kids, or get ready to pay for it.
9: The suit alleges OpenAI presents a danger of addiction and other mental health matters despite advertising its own safety. Uthmeyer claims that is a deceptive trade practice. In Miami, Evan Brown, Fox News.
0: State Department planning to cut the number of U.S. embassies and consulates in Africa that can process visas for foreigners looking to come to the U.S. by more than half, from 50 to 20. The move is part of the Trump administration's move to crack down on issuing both immigrant and non-immigrant visas to limit immigration into the U.S. and clamp down on people who overstay their visas. I'm Lee Silicera. This is Fox News.
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16: 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Our number, 877-381-3811. 877-381-3811. Mr. and Mrs. America. America firsters. How much money in this country do we spend on counterterrorism? Tens of billions. To protect us from whom? Well, terrorists. Mostly from where? Mostly. The Middle East. From what groups? Hamas, the Iranian regime, and Hezbollah. Tens of billions of dollars. Do you like going through these TSA security checks? Every single time you fly, they're absolutely necessary. Well, why do we do that? To protect us from whom? To protect us from whom? Israelis? The terrorists. To protect us from the terrorists. For the life of me, I don't know why we don't allow them to be destroyed. I don't understand it. And the clock is ticking and the midterm elections are coming. I don't think any of this helps us. I really don't. And I think this leak to Axios that I talked about first hour, I'm not going to repeat it all now, is a real help to the Iranian regime. What do they see when they read this? They see us turning on the state of Israel, turning on the prime minister. But even more, what do they see? Desperate for a deal. Now, at some point, I think they'll push the president too far, and he will act militarily. And everybody will say, see, Mark, we told you, Mark. There's no see, Mark, we told you, Mark. I just said at some point they're going to push him too far and he may act militarily. But I deal with the facts as they present themselves. And I'm dealing with this Axios article. I didn't write it. I didn't create it. Two people in the administration leaked it, maybe three. And this is the modus operandi. I want to talk about Barry Weiss. She was at the Free Press. Before that, she was at the New York Times. Now she's at CBS. I don't know her. I've never met her. I've never corresponded with her. I've never spoken to her. I don't think she likes me very much. None of that matters. She's liberal on some issues, she's conservative on other issues, she's moderate on some issues. She's the real deal in terms of a journalist. In other words, she's a journalist. An old kind of journalist. She's not part of the radical left, propagandists, and activists. She's not a mouthpiece for the Democrat Party, although I assume she's a Democrat, who knows? But they hate her. They hate her. You know why they hate her? They hate her because she's trying to address the radical sort of mindset that is enshrined at CBS. The radical mindset that is enshrined at CBS. She's trying to address this and replace it with maybe people who are known as more moderate, more professional, more journalistic. If it's an opinion show, center, right of center, some left of center. This is why she's under attack by people like Scott Pelley. Scott Pelley is a radical kook. He's an egomaniac. He's a narcissist. I even quoted him in one of my books, I think, on Freedom of the Press, on climate change. He's a climate change warrior. And so apparently they have this closed meeting about 60 minutes. And this guy starts screaming at her by various accounts. And she walks out because she doesn't want to be talked to that way. And I certainly don't blame her. The guy's a nut, Scott Pelley. He's a jackass, actually. And then you see articles appearing in the usual places. I don't remember. Maybe the New York Times or Politico, whatever. Trashing her. And there's some radical executive producer who's going to take her on, legally challenge her, and so forth. When you look at this, and you look at Colbert, CBS, when you look at all of this, what a bunch of whiny, narcissistic, privileged, entitled buffoons. That's what I see. That cannot carry their weight, are driving ratings down, chasing people like you off. And it's a privately owned company. I mean, privately owned meaning it's not PBS, it's not a government operation. Obviously, you have stockholders, shareholders. But it's in the private sector. So that's an amazing thing. Then I watch these two jihadis. This guy Piker and this guy Senk, whatever his name is. I don't care. And apparently they wanted to go to Britain, specifically London. And they've been banned from Britain. Banned by an official of the government who, by the way, also happens to be Muslim. They say for their views on Israel. I don't know if that's accurate or not. Maybe it's because of their views on terrorism, which seem to be quite soft. But I posted, and I'm thinking to myself this. These guys hate America. They trash America. They trash our Judeo-Christian belief system. They trash our embrace of the Enlightenment. In other words, the Declaration and the Constitution, if not directly, indirectly. The regimes that they front for, whether it's communist China, whether it's communist Cuba, whether it's Islamist Turkey, Islamist Iran, what have you. You don't get to speak freely in those countries. You don't get to do a damn thing without the government stamp of approval. And so they come here, they trash our country, they trash our belief systems, they trash our embrace of modernity and so forth and so on. Then they expect you and me to cry for them, to argue, look, I don't agree with these guys, I hate their guts, but we do have, you know, First Amendment, freedom of speech. I'm reading conservatives online like a bunch of schmucks. No. This is exactly what you're demanding of everybody else. This is exactly what you're demanding of everybody else. You're embracing this kind of activity. Now, the government in Britain is repugnant. It's unconscionable. It's immoral. It's also left-wing. Left-wing. They have and are destroying Great Britain. Their politics, their culture, their economy, everything. But they can't get rid of the PM, even though they vote out all of his party members and everything. The SOB won't resign. Which he should, of course. But then these two punks, these two jihadis, are whining like stuck pigs, may I say, about their treatment. That we're not even able to speak. That we're not even able to go to this country and so forth. And I'm thinking, whoa, whoa, whoa. That's what you're preaching. Why should you be able to do that, but nobody else? Are you allowed to speak in Turkey? Are you allowed to speak in Iran? Are you? Are you allowed to speak in Gaza? Are you allowed to speak in Saudi Arabia? All of which these buffoons defend and support. Are you allowed to speak in communist China? Are you allowed to speak in communist Cuba? No. So who gives a damn what happens to you? I sure as hell don't. I'll be right back.
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1: 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But listen anyway. They know they're probably wrong. 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

0: Well, we learned not long ago that Dana Perino's father passed away. Obviously, I didn't know him, but that's a hard thing. Very hard. So our sincerest condolences and prayers to her and her family, and may he rest in peace. It's always a tough time. Very tough. All right. Got a lot to do here. Ali Velshi is a host on MS Now. Now, they changed the name, but they haven't changed at all, have they? Looks like virtually the same lineup with the same crackpots. And I want you to listen to this because the guy actually says what he thinks. And I want to respond to this, but these people have platforms and they push this stuff out. Cut 12, go.
1: Anniversaries are imperfect records of the thing which is being celebrated. In America's case, anniversaries often gloss over the racial dynamics underlying much of America's history and politics, issues that remain unsolved because America has never actually fully reckoned with its racist past and its original founding sin of slavery. In 1 month, America will mark the 250th anniversary of its founding. Like previous anniversaries, there is a deep unease about this. I feel a deep unease about these celebrations to which I am invited to mark the 250th anniversary of our so-called democracy. Because this 250th anniversary is taking place during yet another period of deep and fundamental and existential unrest in this country, brought on by the country's unresolved racial politics. That's what this is. Women and black Americans have seen their rights taken away. The Voting Rights Act has effectively been gutted. A number of states are continuing to gerrymander their congressional maps ahead of the midterm elections with the explicit effect of taking away political power from black Americans. Louisiana did exactly that.
0: Right, just a few enough. Days. This guy was born in Canada. Born in Canada, just so you know. Here he is. An Ismaili Muslim of Indian descent. Actually was born in Kenya. Was raised in Toronto, Canada. Came to the United States. That's fine. We all have to come from somewhere. But I want to address this. Slavery is still going on in the world. It's going on in Africa. It's going on in the Middle East. It's going on in Southeast Asia. It's not going on in the United States. It's not going on in Europe. It's going on in China. And then, of course, the whole Marxist ideology, everybody there is a slave, one form or another. It's number one. Number two, we fought a civil war with the greatest amount of deaths and casualties of any war. Over 700,000 in a nation of 24 million. To end slavery. I know of no other country on the face of the earth that has fought a civil war to end slavery. Number three, we're not a perfect nation. Human beings aren't perfect. The issue is, what do you do about it? Are you supposed to destroy the existing society? Is that what you're supposed to do? To what end? The people of Iran today are slaves. Qatar, a nation of about 340,000 people, has 1 million to 1.5 million indentured servants working for that country. See the way women are treated throughout the Islamic world? Brutalized, little girls sold into sex slavery and so forth and so on. Not a word. Nothing. Did this man speak out when his favorite party, the Democrat Party, under Biden, and the man who wants to be governor of California right now, was heading the Department of HHS, when 320,000 unaccompanied minors went missing? Many sold into sex slavery? Slavery. Did he say anything? When the border was wide open? and women were sold into slavery. Women of color coming across the border. Did he say anything about that? Did he show any interest whatsoever? No, he didn't. Now, he can talk about the past. The past. Every continent has problems in the past. I don't care if it's Africa. I don't care if it's South America, North America. And we can go on and on. There's a lot of evil in humanity. A lot.

0: Jews, or the Democrat Party hates America, and they have politicized them for one party. So if you don't buy the radical left agenda of the Democrat Party, obviously you can't get over racism. Obviously you believe in unresolved racial political issues because of the Voting Rights Act of 1965. Well, what did the Voting Rights Act of 1965 say? That race is not supposed to be a predominant factor in determining congressional districts. Why? Because the Democrats were using race to prevent black districts. You can't turn it on its head and say, as long as they're black districts, it's okay. That's not what the law says. And as a matter of fact, as I've pointed out here before, Democrats and Republicans have used the Voting Rights Act that way to prevent blacks from making inroads into white suburban districts. Why would black politicians do that? Because they're trying to protect their seats, so they're not competitive. The Supreme Court didn't say you can never have black districts. The Supreme Court said they can be black, white, green, purple, doesn't matter, as long as you go about it the right way. As long as there's an opportunity for everybody of every race to run and have a shot at. Ali Velshi, born overseas, raised in Canada, comes to the United States and trashes our country. What he really means is, you all need to be Democrats. Democrats. Otherwise, you're racist. I'll be right back.
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3: Fox News, I'm Tom Graham. The Justice Department putting a controversial anti-weaponization fund on hold following a court ruling.
4: DOJ says it disagrees strongly with a court order, but will abide by the ruling that blocks payments from a nearly $1.8 billion compensation fund for individuals who believe they were unfairly prosecuted for political reasons. Lawmakers from both parties raised concerns about the fund and whether people convicted for actions taken on January 6th would be eligible.
3: Fox's Jared Halpern, a Rocky man appearing in a New York courtroom today. He's accused of planning several terror attacks, including the potential assassination of President Trump's daughter, Ivanka.
5: Hezbollah terrorist commander Mohammed al-Sadi pleaded not guilty today in Manhattan federal court to 8 charges, including conspiring to provide material support to 2 foreign terrorist organizations.
3: Fox's Brian Yannis, America's listening to Fox News.
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7: Staying active every day will go a long way towards helping you live a happy, healthy, and pain-free life. And there's perhaps no movement more fundamental than walking. It reinforces the alignment, stability, and coordinated muscle activation that supports how your body moves, whether you're doing strenuous exercise or simply going about your daily life. This is according to Dana Santis, a strength and conditioning specialist. Even though you walk every day, Dana does say you can make small adjustments to immediately improve your walking mechanics. So, keep your rib cage, stacked over your

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1: 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Dial #250, say Mark Levin. That's #250, say Mark Levin. Switch in as little as 10 minutes. Switch in as little as 10 minutes. Again, dial #250, say Mark Levin. That's #250, say Mark Levin. Pure Talk is fantastic, and I encourage you strongly to switch over. Yes, indeed. We have all these so-called artists who have backed out of the 250th celebration. Really grotesque. And the person who's in charge of the parks and these kinds of events is the Secretary of Interior, Doug Burgum, a really good guy. And he was on CNN Sunday, and here's what he had to say about it all. Cut 13, go.
2: I can't wade into the politics of musicians because, you know, some musicians want to play music for everybody, and some musicians seem to have segmented their audiences the same way, you know, politicians have. But this is Freedom 250, and the celebration of the 250 is a nonpartisan event. And I would encourage you know, everybody in America to get out, celebrate in your own way, celebrate in your own community. And if you're here, you know, over those 15 days, you get a chance to see the amazing things going on across all of our 50 states.
1: Mm-hmm. But you notice how she keeps trying to interrupt them, Mr. Producer? Dana Bash. A disaster like the rest of them. There's a big scandal out there, this guy running in Maine. He's still backed by, look, Bernie Sanders is a commie, so he doesn't care if the guy's a pervert. He doesn't care if he cheats on his wife and sends these grotesque texts to six women, maybe 12 women. He doesn't care if he has a Nazi prison guard, concentration prison guard, tattoo on his chest. Doesn't care if he was a Nazi, because now he's a commie. It's all Bernie cares about. Remember, power, baby. That's it. They don't care who it is, what it is, where it is, illegal aliens, whatever it is. And so they're backing this guy. So he's with his wife yesterday. Oh, it's just gossip. Gossip. These texts are grotesque. Just like his other stuff about his public stuff that he did. The guy, and of course, he trashes two men, one of whom was shot four times during military action. Trashes him, Just disgusting. Cut 19, go.
3: It's no surprise to me that the establishment media outlets are just going to run gossip instead of wanting to
1: talk
3: about
1: it. It's not gossip. These are facts about you. He dismisses everything. Like, I didn't know. I was young. I was druggy. I just came out. PTSD. That's just gossip. That's it. No, none of it's gossip. It's all true. All of it. And for the most part, the Democrat Party stands with this guy. Overwhelmingly. Because they want the seat. They want power. They don't give a damn about you. It's about them. Go ahead.
3: In this race, which are the material realities that the Mainers are working with. These people are going to try to make this race about anything but what it's supposed to be about, which is policy.
1: Mm-hmm. Right. Whatever you do, don't talk about the character of the candidate. Actually, Americans are smart. What do you call people in Maine? Mainers? Mainers? Mainers are relatively smart. Some are really smart. They vote conservative, but you get the point. His policies are not unlike North Korea. Just like Bernie Sanders. Healthcare for all. Does that mean I get the medical treatment I want when I need it? Healthcare for all. Can I see the doctor I want? Healthcare for all. Are there going to be waiting lines? Healthcare for all. Of course, there's waiting lines. There's inferior care. No, you can't see the doctor you want. Obamacare has blown up healthcare in this country. The prices are now through the roof. Remember how you were going to get $2,500 back? Remember all that? It was nirvana. It was unbelievable. Notice nobody asks Obama about Obamacare. In fact, nobody asks any of the Democrats. The Sunday shows. Nobody asks any of the Democrats about Obamacare. How it's destroyed the pricing system, the market system. And you and I subsidize it to hundreds of billions of dollars. And so when the Republicans said, I think we need to reform this, the Democrat, no, no. You know, these guys, it's like the Titanic, you know? As long as they're not on it, of course, they're happy to sink it. Doesn't matter. Just like that jerk from MS Now, Velvey or whatever the hell his name is. The guy from Kenya, Canada, and then the United States. I don't know if we can actually celebrate, 250 years. Then get the hell out of my country, you jackass. If it's that hard, here he is on TV, has all the free speech rights imaginable. Don't you get disgusted when these elitists, these overpaid, elitists, are complaining about the country? Many of you are working hard, you break your backs, but you're enjoying your life. You love your family. You have an apartment or you have a home. You can feed them. And you're doing things you want to do, or maybe you're working towards something you want to do. You don't trash your country. These guys, they got TV cameras in their face. They're way overpaid, damn near all of them. I don't know if we can get through this. We've never really come to grips with it. No, never. We had a civil war. Never came to grips with it. An entire civil rights movement. What it is, if you're not a Marxist, you don't believe in big government, and now if you don't believe in electoral processes and the gerrymandering that helps Democrats, regardless of race, quite frankly, if you don't help them win, then obviously you're a racist. Obviously. Yeah, that's it. That's the answer. Now, if you are black or Hispanic or gay or woman and you're a Republican and you run for office, they're not going to support you. They want to defeat you. Even if you're running against a white guy, they still want to defeat you. No, no. How many times have they said, you know what? I'm going to back that black guy. He's a Republican. He's a moderate. I like that guy. Even though I'm a Democrat, he's running against another guy, a different race, a white guy, whatever. I'm backing the black guy. Voting Rights Act, black guy. Not once. You never hear that, ever. Ever. The only people they want on the Supreme Court are leftists. If they happen to be Jackson, a black woman, then they're proud. First black woman. She can't define woman, but first black woman. Oh, okay, great. How about the second black man ever, Clarence? No, we have to destroy him. We've got to use the worst kind of stereotypes against him. We got to set him up to knock him down right at the end there. And he's one of the greatest justices in American history. One of the greatest justices in American history. I'm going to be straight with you, folks. We talk about protecting your liberty, your family, your future. Right now, I think one of the smartest moves you can make for your financial future is in gold. Gold just had a pullback, slight. You know what that means? It means you have an opportunity. You have a window because it keeps hitting record highs. Remember what I said? The trajectory is up, up, up and away, but it's a zigzag. So you got to hit it. And now's the time to hit it. You've got the window, a real opportunity to get it at a lower price before the next move up. And I believe the move up is coming soon. The fundamentals haven't changed. 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
13: 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And do they really work? Well, first, let's talk about actual magnesium. 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
1: That leak in Axios by two senior officials and a third, and I talked about it hour one. Let me be clear about something, because this is really troubling to me. It's hard to shake. Whomever leaked that story to Barak Ravid at Axios did a grave disservice to our country, to our president, to Israel, and to Israel's prime minister. The Iranian regime will benefit from that leak, viewing us as weak and desperate for a deal, even coming to Hezbollah's defense. The Israeli people will also be furious. The missiles are aimed at them, not Washington. And for 100 other reasons, what was thought to be a devastating political hit on Netanyahu by the leakers about a private call between heads of state has done much damage to us and our military and our diplomatic strategy. If the leakers or others believe Israel should abandon its survival for some deal, they will have a very hard lesson to learn. If the substance of the call is accurate, it's bad enough in my view. Now, will there be an FBI investigation to determine who leaked? If not, why not? I just posted this because there's a whole other world, a whole cesspool on the internet, unlike here on talk radio, which I think you're very classy. I think this whole industry is very classy. I think all the businesses involved in talk radio are very classy, quite frankly. It's not the same with this, with the internet and the cesspool and the toxicity and so forth. I'll prove it to you. Anytime I post anything like this thing I just posted, go ahead and look. Go on X and look. In come the bots and homegrown neo-Nazis and Islamists. It's almost as if they come in mass, isn't it, Mr. Producer? They just trigger. They know I'm there, and they're all coming in at once. So we know some of it's paid, some of it's phony, some of it's over. We got that. And the last time you did sort of a sample, you found like 40% of it was from overseas, didn't you? And most of that was what, from Pakistan? Something like that is my recollection. This is how they try and address us, you and me, you see. Did we play that clip of Plattner yet? I want to follow up with this article in the New York Slimes, and it's a long article. It goes on and on and on. Plattner's text with women concerned campaign as Senate race took off. His bid for the Senate was gathering steam last summer when his campaign was confronted with some potentially explosive information. Yeah, he was a Nazi. Yeah, pervert. Yeah, all kinds. My wife's, Plattner's wife, Amy Gertner, told a senior campaign aide that he had been exchanging sexual messages with multiple other women. I've never done that. Have you done that, Mr. Producer? Well, if you have, you better be quiet. Or at least not run for office. Now, the point is, the guy's married. He's married, and he's exchanging these sexual texts and messages with other women. Now, that may not bother anybody else, but he's married. Was the kind of revelation with the potential to damage the political newcomer. Mr. Plattner's exchanges with women were confirmed by current and former campaign officials who gave different accounts of some of the details. Ms. Gartner said the couple who'd been married in November 2023, according to the town clerk, was working through his indiscretions in marriage counseling. This guy's a real head case. Oh, they caught me. Okay, let's go to marriage counseling, honey. What do you say? Jeanette McDonald, a former state legislator who was Plattner's campaign political director before leaving in October, said his wife reached out just days before a big Labor Day rally with Senator Bernie Sanders in Vermont and was concerned her husband's behavior would become a political liability. Honestly, folks, what kind of woman is this? Seriously. I don't mean to offend. She said, Ms. McDonald said the wife told her that her husband had been exchanging sexual messages with as many as a dozen women. A current Plattner campaign official said it was up to six. It wasn't 12, it was six, for crying out loud. But the conduct stopped right before the campaign was launched. Doing it right up to the time he decided to run. The current official said that the messages surfaced when Ms. McDonald asked Mr. Gert, his wife, if there was anything she wanted to share amid an internal vetting process. His wife told the campaign the couple had dealt with issues in counseling. The revelation threatened to add to Democratic anxieties about the state of the main race. What Democratic anxieties? Who? Other than Cory Booker, who said he is concerned. Who else said they're concerned? Nobody else. I confided deeply personal details about my marriage to someone I considered a friend, said the wife. I trusted this person with the most private chapter of our lives, the early days of our marriage, before any campaign was on our mind. So she's mad at the leaker, which I understand, but apparently not that mad at her husband. On Saturday evening, she also released a lengthy direct-to-camera video, by the way, which was filled. I thought she was Megyn Kelly for a second, dropping the F-bomb all over the place and the S-word all over the... I said, what, is she a podcaster or something? Lots more. We'll be right back.
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0: A deal to pause the fighting. I'm Lee Silicera, Fox News. President Trump says he's brokered a deal between Israel and Hezbollah as U.S. talks with Iran appear to be stalled.
2: President Trump has long insisted there is no deadline for a deal with Iran. Iran has long demanded the ceasefire include Lebanon, where its proxy Hezbollah is based. In a post on Truth Social, Trump writes he had a productive call with Israeli Prime Minister Benjamin Netanyahu, and a very good call with Hezbollah, and they agree that all shooting will stop, that Israel will not attack them, and they will not attack Israel. For his part, Prime Minister Netanyahu writes, I spoke with President Trump and told him that if Hezbollah does not cease attacking our cities and citizens, Israel will attack terror targets in Beirut.
0: Fox's Lucas Tomlinson at the White House. This is U.S. Central Command says it bombed radar and drone sites in Iran after Tehran shut down an American drone over the weekend. The Justice Department is putting a controversial anti-weaponization fund on hold following a court ruling.
3: DOJ says it disagrees strongly with a court order, but will abide by the ruling that blocks payments from a nearly $1.8 billion compensation fund for individuals who believe they were unfairly prosecuted for political reasons. Lawmakers from both parties raised concerns about the fund and whether people convicted for actions taken on January 6th would be eligible. Those objections prevented Republicans from advancing an ICE funding package last month. It's unclear if the Justice Department's announcement will unlock that funding. Several Democrats say they still plan to introduce legislation that would ban the fund from ever being established.
0: Fox's Jared Halpern at the White House. The Associated Press is reporting President Trump is considering scrapping the fund altogether. A 25-year-old man charged with murder after police say he stabbed a woman to death on an Atlanta commuter train in apparently random attack. 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
0: More bad news for Britain's Prime Minister after the publication of more files about a former UK ambassador to the US who was friends with convicted sex offender Jeffrey Epstein.
34: The new trove of pages includes a note from former UK ambassador to the US Peter Mandelson to then Foreign Secretary David Lammy prior to his appointment, telling Lammy the government would, quote, never regret giving him the job. Mandelson, who is 72, is out on bail after being arrested in February during an investigation into whether he passed sensitive government information to Jeffrey Epstein when he was a member in the British government a decade and a half ago. Prime Minister Keir Starmer fired Mandelson last year after documents showed he had kept up contact with Epstein after the financier's 2008 conviction for sexual offenses involving a minor. Critics say it raises questions about Starmer's judgment. Tanya J. Powers, Fox News.
0: State of Florida suing OpenAI and its CEO Sam Altman, claiming the company knowingly released and aggressively marketed ChatGPT to the public while concealing what it says are serious risks, especially to underage users. OpenAI has not yet commented. A country music icon expanding her businesses. Working
35: out to Dolly Parton, who turned 80 this year, is showing no signs of slowing down as she looks to expand Dollywood. The park, drawing more than 4 million visitors last year, is part of a broader $500 million investment plan, including a brand new, first-of-its-kind indoor ride night flight expedition, combining a thrilling coaster with whitewater rafting, set to launch later this year. Dolly's Tennessean Travel Stop officially launches June 24th, with plans for more statewide and then nationwide. And this fall opens the Dolly Parton Songteller Hotel and Museum in downtown Nashville.
0: Fox's Michelle Polino. Wall Street, the Dow gained 46. The NASDAQ added 114. The S&P plus 19. I'm Lee Silasera. 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
9: He's here. 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
1: 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Our number, 877-381-3811, 877-381-3811. Breaking from Eyal Yaakovi. Just an hour after President Trump said he spoke to Hezbollah. That's the first president to speak to Hezbollah. After they agreed to stop firing, and by the way, the Saudis assured us that they had. Guess what, Mr. Producer? Hezbollah launched a massive barrage of rockets at Israel's civilians. But Israel should stand down, but they'll be blamed if they respond. And the way we know this, this stuff is tracked online. And you can see the concentration of missiles that were fired into Israel, and Israel's supposed to stand down. To the west of the Golan Heights, to the northeast of Nazareth, that's where they fired them. Not too far from Tiberias. I've posted if you're interested. If you're interested. And let's see. I'm just looking at this. Yeah, all right. Just looking at it. Now, I have a question for you, America. Serious question. If you have an individual who's been convicted of a serious felony and confessed to it to a judge and signed a plea deal so that individual could avoid prison and wouldn't be charged with other felonies, and that individual is ripping off people just like you. He would get out there and urge, you know, old ladies and so forth to donate money to him so he could build the Southern Wall, which was never built. Would that be somebody you would listen to or respect? Because that's Steve Bannon. The facts I just gave you are not in dispute. That's Steve Bannon. Now, if this same individual, Steve Bannon, had spent hours and hours and hours with Jeffrey Epstein, and there's videotapes of this, how he's teaching, he's prodding, he's coaching Jeffrey Epstein, after this guy's already been convicted of a zillion horrific offenses, on how to deal with you, the public, and the press. I assume he got paid for it. How come we have no transparency? All these people on Capitol Hill go on and on. I want to know who's paying who. We're going to get the receipts. We're going to... What a bunch of buffoons. Okay, where are the videos? Where are the videos? What did Bannon and Epstein do? I call them the Epstein-Bannon videos. How come Bannon won't go on his program, The Fraud Room, and just explain it? What's he covering up? Guy hasn't missed a meal, that's for sure. So what's he covering up? I don't think he's taking a shower in about 2 or 3 years either. But what do I know? Anyway, and I don't know why Chairman Comer or some of these other guys who say, we're going to get to the bottom of this Epstein stuff, why haven't they subpoenaed his videos for investigative and legislative purposes? Maybe Congresswoman Luna will help us with that. She seems to be very focused on this, which is fine, which is good. Maybe Ro Khanna, a.k.a. Ro Khanman, complete scumbag, but maybe he'll help us with this. And, of course, the late, great Thomas Massie, who couldn't hold his own seat in the Republican primary and says, that proves we're going to have a revolution and I'm going to run for president. Sick and getting sicker. But nonetheless, Massie, Khanna, Comer, Luna, ABC, 123, whoever they are. There's big, bloated Bannon. You can't miss him. What was he telling Epstein? How much was he paid by Epstein? Why was he even with Epstein? Mr. Producer, are these fair questions? Aren't these people telling us they want to get the bottom of everything and release names and everything? Why do they avoid him? How does Bannon get a pass? He shouldn't, in my humble opinion. Let's go back to another sleazeball, back to this guy, Plattner, from Maine. Now, Ms. McDonald, that was the campaign lady, her account of Ms. Gertner's, that's the wife, discovery of the messages and her alerting the campaign to them last summer before the rally with Mr. Sanders was confirmed by another person who was told about the messages at the time. The Wall Street Journal earlier reported the existence of the messages on Saturday afternoon. Now, despite all this, the Nazi stuff, the communist stuff, the pervert stuff, the texting lewd things to women when you're married, Bernie Sanders stands firmly with the guy. Because these communists stand together. They stand together. Elizabeth Warren, there's another one. Stand together. Ro Khanman, there's another one. It's another. You know, Roy Khanman, much like Karl Marx. You know Karl Marx played the London Stock Exchange while he was attacking capitalism? Did you know that, Mr. Producer? It wasn't even his own money. It was his father's money. His father was a lawyer. This guy, he was filthy. He didn't shower much. He was vulgar. He didn't have much of an income. And he played the stock market with his father's money, who gave him some money to pay the rent, while he was trashing capitalism. Now, you know, the funny thing is capitalism and stock market seem to go hand in hand, don't they? They're all hypocrites. They're all buffoons. Let's go on. Now, Ms. McDonald, the campaign lady, shared with the New York Slimes what she said was a screenshot of a message exchange with the wife that started in the early hours of August 27, 2025. We're talking about recently. The wife had sent a message to a broader group asking someone from the campaign to contact her, and Ms. McDonald offered to talk. In their conversation, the wife told her about the messages, which she described as sexting, according to Ms. McDonald. Not to get too sick, and I don't want about this. Why do these perverts, you know, he had that former congressman, I can't remember his name. You remember him? Why do they think sending pictures of their you-know-what is attractive? May I ask you that, Mr. Producer? I mean, does a woman want to say, well, look at that picture? No. No. United States Senate is not a training ground for redemption. Ms. McDonald, the campaign lady, said it is a place for proven leaders with moral clarity and integrity. Well, he's got none of that. McDonald was one of three campaign officials who resigned in October after revelations about controversial social media posts by Mr. Platner and scrutiny of a tattoo widely recognized as a Nazi symbol. What did this guy do every day, Rich? He's texting. He's grotesque. He's doing stuff in public he's not supposed to be doing. I thought he's an oyster farmer. What the hell is an oyster farmer? If you're an oyster farmer out there, can you call me? What is an oyster farmer? How do you farm oysters? Don't you just kind of throw them all in the pond and hope one day they're big enough to eat? I don't understand it. How do you even know if they're big enough to eat? By the size of the shell? Furthermore, I've asked this many times, who's the first person who ever ate an oyster? Seriously. It's like, what the hell are you doing?
10: I'm going to eat an oyster.
1: Why?
10: Because I can.
1: You're eating what we usually spit up. You know, that's. Do you like oysters, Rich? They're gross, right? I love people. When I was younger, I'd go to a place, you know, they'd have some beers and there'd be oysters. Have an oyster. No, that's all right. No, it's great. It's great. No, it's okay. In the months since then, despite a barrage of headlines about inflammatory remarks Mr. Platner made about women online years ago, remarks for which he has apologized, well, that fixes it, the candidate went on to have a stunning rise to become the presumptive Democrat nominee. You know, the Democrats know how to pick them. They really do. Marxists, Islamists, Nazis, racists, anti-Semites. Sort of a rainbow coalition of freaks, frauds, and phonies. As he heads into a tough general election fight against Ms. Collins, the incumbent, some Democrats remain anxious. Now, they're not anxious that he'll win and they'll have a sicko among them. No, because apparently there's many sickos up there. There's many sickos. They pay these, you know, these, use our tax dollars to pay off all these charges and everything against them. How hard is it to be a senator and a congressman and keep your pants on or your skirt on? How hard is that? Standards, you know. Republicans, for their part, here's the slimes, are broadcasting a steady drumbeat of old Reddit posts in which Mr. Platner insulted women, black people, white rural people, and others. How dare the Republicans actually make the voters aware of this? Mr. Platner has spoken openly about struggling for years with post-trauma stress disorder. You know what I hate about this? Because I know a lot of people served in the military, including in my family. They hate when flunkies like this use their service and after-service period as a justification or a defense for their conduct. There are people that really do have issues and problems and so forth, but they're not putting Nazi symbols on their chest. They're not harassing women. They're not sending dirty pictures and texting them to women. They're not doing stuff in public that this guy's... You understand, folks? This is all really an attack on the military and military service. The way he went after those two servicemen, one of whom was shot four times and he says he wishes he was killed. About what kind of a... This is a sick man. Which is exactly why Bernie Sanders loves him. He's a sick man, too, in a different way. In 2013, he posted that women afraid of rape should not get so drunk that they wind up having sex with someone they don't mean to. How's that, folks? Where are all the women's groups with all the stuff going on that's so gross? Are they even around anymore? In another post, he responded to a cartoon about sexual assault in the military, dismissing challenges faced by service members who bring crimes of rape. He said, when every whisper of a misplaced hand brings down a feature-length film, anyone who actually thinks the military is purposefully covering up rape is clearly both an idiot and junior enough in rank or life experience to think it matters. So he's dismissing it. In January 2020... That wasn't many, many years ago, was it? He waded into a debate over whether West Coast Marines were more chill, arguing that they get to bang L.A. chicks, whores. Oh, this guy's lying. I'm not even going to get into this. He deleted the history ahead of his campaign kickoff, you know. because they try and cover up. They try and clean it up. And then when you bring it up, it's gossip. As the primary heated up, Governor Janet Mills, his Democrat opponent, seized on his post, releasing ads featuring women responding to his remark about rape with disgust. But I apologize. I don't mean any of the 4,000 things that I erased on the Tina. His campaign organized an online event aimed at helping its female supporters talk with their networks about Mr. Plattner's posture toward women. So he's a woman hater and a womanizer. He's a pervert. He sends texts and so forth of things I'm not going to repeat. He's also a pervert. He's done things in public you're not supposed to do by any means. It was a misjudgment when he put the Nazi sign of a Nazi concentration camp guard tattoo on his chest and left it there for his entire adult life. Mistake. But he says, look, I fixed that. I'm now a communist. Oh, okay. I'm now a communist. He's just a regular guy, an oyster farmer, because that's what regular guys do. He's just a regular guy, be a swell senator representing the people of mine. I remember when Ed Muskie was a senator. I didn't much care for him, but he was, you know, a class act. Olympia Snow, I didn't much care for her, but, you know, none of this stuff. Look, I've just endorsed Susan Collins. She's more liberal than I would prefer. She's more liberal than I would prefer. But she's not scum of the earth like this guy. And yes, I will vote for a more liberal Republican against a Nazi turned communist, a disgusting pervert who trashes women, makes fun of rape, and then trashes two service members, one of whom was shot four times. Yeah, I think I'll vote Republican for Susan Collins. What do you think of that, Rich? I'll be right back.
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19: 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But are they safe? And do they really work? Well, first, let's talk about actual magnesium. That's an essential mineral that is needed for more than 300 different processes in the body, according to one dietitian. And most people get enough of it simply from the foods they eat. Now, if you're not getting enough, there are a few different types of supplements you can try. But as always, you should talk to your doctor before starting any new medication or supplement, whether it's prescription or over the counter. Now, when it comes to the science, we looked into this, and I gotta say, there's not a lot of strong evidence that magnesium supplements will actually help you sleep. They might help you manage pain, they might help you lower your stress levels, or work to get your muscles to relax. And maybe it's those things then that help you get some better sleep. I'm Dr. Sanjay Gupta, helping you live a better life.
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You know, folks, I have my opinions about things, and I try and raise them when I have a disagreement with a friend or an ally in a respectful way. And I will always do that, because I know they mean well. Because I know if you're my friend, you love the country. Otherwise, you wouldn't be my friend. So, I just want you to be aware of that. It's different. When I know people hate us, they hate the country. When they're trying to self-promote and grift, you know, like the Bannons of the world and his ilk. But I know this about President Trump. That he does love the country, that he is trying to do his best. And I'm hopeful this works out properly. I hope it works out from my perspective on top of that. Time will tell. Time will tell. Let's go to Robert, Odessa.

0: position on the Iran war. I've heard from Senator Johnson and Lindsey Graham that we need to go in and, quote, unquote, finish the job. And I understand that. We've been at war with this regime for 47 years, and they're the world's leading sponsor of terrorism and enemy of Israel and us. But I think the only way you can do that, and I think as history shows us, is to totally destroy them, like we did Nazi Germany and the Japanese. You know, with the land, and we had to do an invasion with boots on the ground.
1: Well, it's not going to happen. We're not going to send in ground troops. And let me suggest that you're being very earnest. Let me suggest that we destroyed the Soviet Union without sending in infantry, which would have been a disaster. And the public is not going to support it. It's just not. And so, again, I go back to something I've been talking about for a couple of months. Arm the Iranian people. 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
3: Fox News, I'm Tom Rigotti. A Brooklyn man accused of threatening to kill an ICE agent and his family is facing federal charges. Fox's Steve Harrigan is in Newark, New Jersey.
4: The Justice Department says 27-year-old Nicholas Scalfo admitted to making the threats outside Delaney Hall and was arrested with the help of facial recognition technology.
3: The violent protests continued over the weekend. President Trump is reacting after a wave of high-profile artists withdrew from Freedom 250's Great American State Fair. Fox's Alexandria Hoff has more from the White House.
5: Freedom 250 announced President Trump will personally kick off this historic celebration. Then the president pushed the idea of canceling performances altogether, stating, "We should have a giant Make America Great Again rally for 250 instead of having overpriced singers."
3: Martina McBride and Poison frontman Bret Michaels are among those who canceled. 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
2: 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I'm very excited about this new sponsor, GhostBed. I really am. I think you're going to love it. Okay, let's check out the callers here. Let's go. Ralph, New York, New York, the great WABC. How are you, Ralph?
3: I'm very good, Mark. I just have a question to ask you. Maybe you could shed some light on this. Are you familiar with the IRMA on Social Security or Medicare?
2: IRMA, is that a woman?
3: No. It's a tax that they put on your Medicare. What happens is when you make a certain amount, you get a you pay so much each month for your retiree.
2: Yeah, I know. I pay
3: so,
2: a ton.
3: You know, for your me too. But anyway, the IRMA is an extra tax that they put on, and the thing about it is that you're medical, and I just like to know where the money goes to, the extra money they take from me. I don't every year I don't get it, but it depends how much money I make.
2: Well,
3: that
2: is
3: year,
2: that part A, part B? There's part D. There's part G. What part are you talking about?
3: I'm not sure exactly what part it is, A, B, or maybe it's the whole thing. It's just a basic amount you pay every month.
2: Here's what I'm going to do. I'm going to help you out. Don't hang up. Mr. Producer, will you give him the contact number for Chapter, please? Ralph, I'm going to help you out. Everybody else who needs help, too. Don't hang up. We're going to give you the contact for Chapter, which is a fantastic service that addresses questions like this, and I'm sure they'll be able to help you. So don't hang up. Let's go to Joe Woodbridge, Virginia, the great WMAL. Go.
4: Mark, an honor and a pleasure.
2: Thank you,
4: I'm
2: sir.
4: I'm a little frustrated. I just don't understand why the mainstream media and possibly President Trump is allowing Iran to dictate the terms of the deal when it comes to Iran, when it comes to Israel decimating Hamas and Hezbollah. I believe that it's a separate issue, and it shouldn't be part of the Iranian deal. And we should allow Israel.
2: And you are 100% right, because Iran wants Hezbollah, the Houthis, and Hamas part of the deal, particularly Hezbollah, because that's really it's like its fighter wing. And Israel's saying, don't let them be part of the deal. We got to wipe these guys out. Why don't we let them wipe them out?
4: I don't get it. You know, Hezbollah will never stop attacking Israel until there is no more Hezbollah. That's the bottom line.
2: And Hezbollah's killed Americans. Isn't it patriotic to kill these guys off?
4: I'm a former Marine. I was stationed out in 29 Palms, California in 1983. I was attached to 3rd Tank Battalion, and we were put on 24-hour notice. And, you know, I'll be honest, Mark, if revenge for the death of all our Marines in Beirut and all our people in Iraq who were maimed by the improvised explosive, if revenge was the only motive for attacking Iran, then I'm all in.
2: I'm with you. They've already killed off Nasrallah, all these people who were involved in killing, you know, all of our guys. And they don't get any credit for that. It's just kind of crazy. And now they're in there. Do you know, after they were assured, apparently after this relatively brutal phone call, the Saudis assured our president, according to another report, that Hezbollah would not shoot any more missiles. Do you know they shot a whole barrage of missiles into Israel right after that?
4: Sure. You know, I praise Donald Trump for being the first president to really take on Iran. But I really, really, really want to see Israel take out for good Hezbollah, Hamas. And while we're at it, we should take out the Houthis as well for good.
2: Doesn't look like that's going to happen, which is frustrating a lot of people in this audience, a whole lot of Trump supporters, hardcore people in this audience, and particularly people who have served in the military have been calling this show left and right, many veterans, saying finish them off so we don't have to deal with this anymore. And I'm with that. And I've talked about the ideology of this regime. If you don't destroy the regime, if you don't arm the Iranian people and give them the kind of backing and support they need, I'm not talking about troops on the ground, I'm talking about, you know, technical information, location information, training, arms, and so forth, you're not going to take out the regime. But apparently we're not supposed to do that. I don't know why. I don't know why regime change is a phrase that we're supposed to hate. We want to destroy these bastards so they can't keep doing what they're doing, or they're going to keep doing what they're doing, and then your kids and grandkids are going to be shipped off to war. All right, my brother. Great call. Thank you. We've had great callers. We've had great callers a lot. I want to thank you all for that very much. You know, Jill Biden's out there selling a book. Honestly, she's making a fool out of herself. The things she's saying about her husband, everybody knows it's not true. She knew he has at least some level of dementia. We all know it's not something to make fun of, not in my view. So I'm not going to play her clips because I don't really care what she says. I'll leave it to everybody else. But I am going to go back to this guy, Graham Platner. This guy, Chris Murphy, is a real piece of you-know-what. And I want you to listen to how he defends Graham Platner. He's a nasty punk, this guy, Chris Murphy. Cut nine, go.
1: I mean, Graham Platner is somebody that served our country. He served his community. He's also made mistakes, and he has admitted that. Character also involves standing up to people who are bankrupting and corrupting this country. And
2: now we go to Trump. Go ahead.
1: Contrast between somebody that has put his life on the line for this country.
2: Mr. Producer, have we tried to get this reprobate on? Let's try again. Tell me, I just want to interview him. Here's Cory Booker. He's on ABC this week. Boy, they must be hurting. Deface the Nation had Chris Murphy. I mean, Chris Murphy's not a hard get. They don't actually have to book him because he's calling. Can I come on? Can I come on? Can I come on? You need a filler? I'm ready. Can I come on? Guy's a nut. Then there's Cory Booker. Good job in Newark there, Cory. The Democrat militia. That's right. Armed and dangerous. And they're attacking horses. Did you see that, Rich? They were hitting horses with, wood? And throwing bricks at them? I mean, these are sick, this Antifa. We got to get to the bottom of this group, pull it out by the roots. Pull it out by the roots. Cut 10, go.
5: Do you have concerns with the weight of all these controversies that it may jeopardize Democratic hopes to get that Senate seat in Maine?
6: Yeah, I have concerns. That guy has questions to answer, and that's what campaigns are for. But when I go all over New Jersey and see hundreds and hundreds of thousands of New Jerseyans losing their health care and millions more seeing their health care costs go up.
2: All right, slow down. Hundreds and hundreds of thousands of New Jerseyans losing their health care from what? The costs? You can thank Obamacare and the Democrat Party. Not a single Republican voted for Obamacare. Not one. Didn't you get your $2,500 check from the federal government? Remember, Obamacare was going to save us $2,500 a year? They just lie. So what Obamacare has done, because it's so huge, is it's driven up the cost of all medicine. It's driven up the cost of all insurance rather than driving it down. And it needs these, in spite of the cost increases, in spite of the inadequate quality care, the American taxpayer is paying twice. Those of you on Obamacare are paying, and then you're also paying taxes to subsidize it. That's how bad this is. We spent God knows how much time talking about it, and they just go, Medicare for all. Shut up, you idiot. You don't even know what you're talking about. These are the Obamacare people, the Democrats. They've destroyed the market system for medical care. They've destroyed the insurance coverage for medical care. That's why your costs are going through the roof. How come we're paying so much? Because of you bastards, that's why. I'll be right back.
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22: If you're caring for an aging parent, you may feel quite often that you're alone in what you're doing. But you're not. Not by a long shot. According to a new report by the Pew Research Center, 10% of U.S. adults are caring for a parent over age 65. Millions more are caring for a spouse or partner 65 or older. Beyond the sheer numbers, this report, perhaps unsurprisingly, found a major difference in caregiver well-being between men and women. One psychologist we spoke to suggested thinking 5 years in the future and imagining where you are right now. Will you be glad you took something on? or regretful that you didn't. You also need to cut yourself some slack, he said, especially women. Don't try to shoulder all of the burden by yourself. You might need to ask for help before you burn out. You'll be so glad you did. I'm Dr. Sanjay Gupta, helping you live a better life.
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0: 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And you can be proud to partner with a wireless company that was founded by a veteran and shares your values, and that's called Pure Talk. Please dial #250 and say Mark Levin, and you'll be able to switch in as little as 10 minutes. That's #250, say Mark Levin. It'll be the best service decision you ever made. The best mobile phone service decision you ever made. Trust me on this. That's #250, say Mark Levin. And you know what? You're going to be very proud that you're working with them. You're not working with these, these behemoth companies where you're just a number. Eric, Finksburg, Maryland, the great Sirius XM satellite, go.
1: Hi, Mark. I was wondering, do you think this agreement that's out there that they're talking about with the president, would that be considered a treaty? And then would that kick in the treaty provision that's in the Constitution?
0: It's a great point, and technically you're correct. It would. But they don't seem to send any things in there for treaties anymore, do they? Even the Obama deal, they changed the rules to accommodate him and so forth and so on. So I suspect if the president wants it, it's going to be tough. But to answer your question, technically, yes, it should go through the process. And the reason I think you're asking this is because it takes a supermajority of the senators to approve a treaty, doesn't it?
1: Yes, it does. Yes, you brought that up during the Obama Iran
0: right.
1: deal. How they went around it with they tried to pass a law, and you said they hijacked the treaty provision.
0: And they did, and technically this should too. I'm just saying it's unlikely, but it should. It would go through the Senate Judiciary Committee. The chairman there is Lindsey Graham, and Lindsey Graham has said that he thinks the Senate needs to take a look at it. So who knows? But I have serious doubt that that's going to happen. So much of the Constitution these days, very upsetting. The way they treat the impeachment clause, which is outrageous. Other clauses they ignore completely. And not just in Congress. The judiciary, too, does the same thing. But good call, Eric. Excellent. All right. There's one other thing I wanted to get to before we leave here. Did you know Hakeem Jeffries was outside that Delaney Hall in Newark, New Jersey, too? And this guy, Andy Kim, the senator, you know, he got hit with, what did he get hit with? Laughing gas or something?
2: Pepper spray.
0: Says it was the worst day of his life. Let me help this senator, because he apparently is not really that sharp. When you go to something like this and you're obstructing federal law enforcement and state troopers and state law enforcement, and you're standing sort of between law enforcement and the rioters, the violent rioters, Antifa, and they're shooting pepper spray, that is, law enforcement and Antifa, you may get hit in the face with pepper spray. Just a word to the wise. Didn't his mother tell him this? Apparently not. And here's the genius right here. Cut five. Go.
3: People are looking at these images and thinking of earlier this year in another city. Are you concerned about that?
4: Oh, I'm hugely concerned. Yeah, absolutely. I've gotten so little sleep this past week. I mean, this has been one of the most difficult weeks of my entire life. And again, it's not about me. It's just that I am so worried about my state. I've not seen my state with this level of precariousness during my entire time, in elected office. So I'm worried about what comes next. It's uncertain. And I'm hopeful.
0: Okay, let me help you out, pal, because you sound very dim-witted, as a matter of fact. People are in detention. They're here illegally. Some of them have killed. Some of them have raped. Some of them are pedophiles. Some of them are not. The first claim was that some of them didn't like their food. I'm sorry, you don't like your food? Too damn bad. We salute all you heroes out there, given the time and the clock here, and we wish you all the best. How about tomorrow? Can we do this again tomorrow? Yeah, same place, same time. Thank you, God bless you, and see you then.
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18: Did you know that almost half the vegetables and more than three quarters of the fruit that we eat in this country come from just one state, California? Yeah, it's true. And according to a new report by the Environmental Working Group, a health advocacy organization, a lot of this produce is tainted with PFAS, which are sometimes referred to as forever chemicals. Why? Well, the EPA says pesticides keep America's food supply safe, abundant, and affordable. And of course, these chemicals are used in every state, not just California. Now, if you are worried, though, about how much you're consuming, the best thing to do is to buy organic produce, if and when you can. Organic or not, you should rinse all fruits and vegetables under running water. Don't use any soap. And as one epidemiologist told us, use a brush on sturdier items like carrots, potatoes, and cucumbers. I'm Dr. Sanjay Gupta, helping you live a better life.
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20: A deal could be coming. I'm Lisa Lacera, Fox News. President Trump says a deal with Iran could happen over the next week. The president with the comments during an interview with ABC News as he spoke by phone today with the leaders of Israel and Hezbollah, and they agreed to a temporary ceasefire.
21: He posted on Truth Social he thinks the negotiations will continue at a rapid pace.
20: Fox's Lucas Tomlinson at the White House, but Israeli Prime Minister Benjamin Netanyahu has said if Hezbollah does not stop attacking Israel, Israel will launch strikes at Beirut. A not guilty plea from an Iraqi man accused of planning multiple terror attacks, including one against President Trump's daughter Ivanka.
7: Hezbollah terrorist commander Mohammed al-Sadi pleaded not guilty today in Manhattan federal court to 8 charges, including conspiring to provide material support to 2 foreign terrorist organizations, Kataib Hezbollah in Iraq and Iran's Revolutionary Guard Corps. Now, in court, al-Sadi today was defiant, at one point shouting, quote, I'm a prisoner of war, I'm not a criminal. His lawyer has said al-Sadi is a political prisoner. The 32-year-old is accused of directing and planning nearly 20 terrorist attacks and attempted attacks throughout Europe and the United States in retaliation for the U.S.-Israeli war in Iran.
20: Fox's Brian Yenis at Manhattan Federal Court. Prosecutors say the suspect made a pledge to assassinate the president's daughter, even having a blueprint of her Florida home. A South Carolina jury has found store owner not guilty of murder in the 2023 shooting of a black teenager. The jury returned the verdict for Chike Rick Chow, who shot the 14-year-old in the back after chasing him through the convenience store, but maintained he acted to defend his son. President Trump reportedly reconsidering whether to move forward with a $1.8 billion dollar fund meant to compensate his supporters. 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
20: A court hearing in Chicago for the man accused in the shooting death of college student Sheridan Gorman.
24: Venezuelan national Jose Medina in Cook County Court for a discovery hearing about a month after the illegal immigrant pled not guilty to opening fire on a group of people near a beach, hitting and killing Sheridan Gorman, whose mother was also in court.
25: No more pretending that this is normal, and no more policies that protect dangerous people while families like ours are left to bury their children, bear this pain.
24: The Department of Homeland Security says Medina was allowed to enter the U.S. under the Biden administration in 2023. Medina's defense team claims that he's mentally unfit to stand trial. In Chicago, Jeff Manasso, Fox News.
20: Just days ago, Medina was found in possession of a 6-inch shank while in jail. Additional charges against him are pending. The Atlantic hurricane season gets underway today, and experts warn to keep your guard up.
26: Today, we heard from the director of the National Hurricane Center, Dr. Mike Brennan, also representatives of FEMA, everybody with the same message that even though the forecasts for this hurricane season indicate fewer tropical storms and hurricanes than we've seen recently, it only takes one, and we've seen in the past, as we saw here in 1992 in a very slow season, a terrible hurricane, Hurricane Andrew, and also 1983, only 4 storms the entire year, and one was a Category 3 hurricane that affected Galveston and Houston. So it's not about the number of hurricanes, it's about if one happens to come to your community.
20: Fox Weather's Brian Norcross at the National Hurricane Center in Miami. The rise of remote work since the pandemic has made businesses more hesitant to hire young, inexperienced workers and is the key driver of higher unemployment rates for recent college graduates. That's the finding of a study released today from the Federal Reserve Bank of New York. I'm Lee Silasera. This is Fox News.
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2: Fox News, I'm Ted Lindner. Talks continuing with Iran and the conflict as President Trump tries to ensure a ceasefire between Israel and the terror group Hezbollah holds in Lebanon. Fox's Lucas Tomlinson with more.
3: In a post on Truth Social, Trump writes he had a productive call with Israeli Prime Minister Benjamin Netanyahu and a very good call with Hezbollah. And they agreed that all shooting will stop, that Israel will not attack them, and they will not attack Israel.
2: The Prime Minister says he told President Trump if Hezbollah attacks Israel, Israel will attack terror targets in Lebanon. Five American cruise ship passengers quarantined for exposure to hantavirus have left a Nebraska medical facility.
4: That leaves 13 U.S. travelers who were on board the MV Hondius cruise ship traveling in the South Atlantic Ocean who remain at the University of Nebraska Medical Center.
2: Fox's Grinnell Scott, a hospital spokesperson, says none of the Americans have shown symptoms. 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
7: A better life with Dr. Sanjay Gupta.
8: Did you know that almost half the vegetables and more than three quarters of the fruit that we eat in this country come from just one state, California? Yeah, it's true. And according to a new report by the Environmental Working Group, a health advocacy organization, a lot of this produce is tainted with PFAS, which are sometimes referred to as forever chemicals. Why? Well, the EPA says pesticides keep America's food supply safe, abundant, and affordable. And of course, these chemicals are used in every state, not just California. Now, if you are worried, though, about how much you're consuming, the best thing to do is to buy organic produce, if and when you can. Organic or not, you should rinse all fruits and vegetables under running water. Don't use any soap. And as one epidemiologist told us, use a brush on sturdier items like carrots, potatoes, and cucumbers. I'm Dr. Sanjay Gupta, helping you live a better life.
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4: News. I'm Sue Gossman. President Trump says Israel and Hezbollah have agreed to dial back fighting.
5: In a post on Truth Social, Trump writes he had a productive call with Israeli Prime Minister Benjamin Netanyahu and a very good call with Hezbollah. And they agreed that all shooting will stop, that Israel will not attack them, and they will not attack Israel.
4: Fox's Lucas Tomlinson, the president says he spoke with the Iran-backed Lebanese militia group through intermediaries. The last ceasefire between Israel and Hezbollah was agreed to in April. Justice Department plans to freeze its anti-weaponization fund created and criticized by Republicans and Democrats. Fox's David Spunt.
6: That fund is on life support. Last week, a federal judge in Virginia ruled the fund must be paused while she sorted through legal issues.
4: The fund was created after President Trump settled his lawsuit against the IRS. 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
13: Heart disease is still the leading cause of death here in the United States and around the world. But what if there was something you could do earlier in life to reduce the odds of becoming a statistic? Well, here in the United States, tens of millions of adults already take a statin to lower their cholesterol. But new guidance put out by the American College of Cardiology and the American Heart Association now emphasize that treating high cholesterol sooner could significantly reduce a person's lifetime risk of heart attack or stroke. How early are we talking? In your 30s, believe it or not. Of course, you need to talk to your doctor about whether statins are right for you, but you should know that the evidence is really starting to stack up that shows the earlier you get a jump on reducing lifelong exposure to plaque-causing lipids and lipoproteins, the better the odds are going to be for you. Make sure you get your cholesterol checked. That's the first step. I'm Dr. Sanjay Gupta, helping you live a better life.
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2: News. I'm Ted Lindner, a Brooklyn, New York City man accused of threatening to kill an ICE agent and his family, facing federal charges. Fox's Steve Harrigan is in Newark, New Jersey.
3: The Justice Department says 27-year-old Nicholas Scalfo admitted to making the threats outside Delaney Hall and was arrested with the help of facial recognition technology.
2: The violent protests continued over the weekend. Talks continuing with Iran to end the conflict as President Trump tries to ensure a ceasefire between Israel and the terror group Hezbollah holds in Lebanon. Fox's Lucas Tomlinson.
4: In a post on Truth Social, Trump writes he had a productive call with Israeli Prime Minister Benjamin Netanyahu and a very good call with Hezbollah. And they agreed that all shooting will stop, that Israel will not attack them, and they will not attack Israel.
2: The Prime Minister said he told President Trump if Hezbollah attacks Israel, Israel will attack terror targets in Lebanon. 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
12: If you're caring for an aging parent, you may feel quite often that you're alone in what you're doing. But you're not. Not by a long shot. According to a new report by the Pew Research Center, 10% of U.S. adults are caring for a parent over age 65. Millions more are caring for a spouse or partner 65 or older. Beyond the sheer numbers, this report, perhaps unsurprisingly, found a major difference in caregiver well-being between men and women. One psychologist we spoke to suggested thinking 5 years in the future and imagining where you are right now. Will you be glad you took something on, or regretful that you didn't? You also need to cut yourself some slack, he said, especially women. Don't try to shoulder all of the burden by yourself. You might need to ask for help before you burn out. You'll be so glad you did. I'm Dr. Sanjay Gupta, helping you live a better life.
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17: Also, the rib recipe is going out tomorrow morning. The rib recipe, McGraw's rib recipe, is going out tomorrow morning. So if you want the rib recipe, just text BBQ, barbecue, or BBQ, whichever one, to 1-844-2-McGraw, that same text line. You'll get a link, follow the link, and tomorrow morning when Alice gets up, he has the full authority to release the private. This recipe is almost as guarded as the Coca-Cola recipe.

0: I'm John Batchelor. I welcome my colleague of many decades, Bill Raggio, Senior Fellow for the Foundation for the Defense of Democracies. We go to the Long War Journal. Bill and his colleagues keep this chronicle of the violence in the world right now between adversaries, the United States on one side, and on the other side, a variety of adversaries. There's Russia and its shadow fleet transporting oil to China and India and Turkey chiefly, but anyone who can put money on the barrelhead. There is violence in the Strait of Hormuz, defensive strikes by the U.S. Some dare call it a ceasefire. There are strikes in Kurdistan, for heaven's sakes, we learned from Long War Journal. You don't know about that because it doesn't get attention in the major newspapers. Newspapers have to make a choice between domestic intelligence and politics and foreign intelligence and politics. Long War Journal knows that its job is to cover the foreign conflicts preying upon the U.S. and its allies. So we will also have one report today from Gaza, which is a story that has long been shoved aside to below the fold or page 17. That dominated the world for 2 years. And where is it? We will also have opportunity to talk about what's going on in East Africa. But I begin right now with the surprising headline at Long War Journal. It's easy enough. Long War Journal. Just type it in. .org. Syria holds elections in Kurdish-majority areas. Finds Assad-era chemical weapons. Once upon a time, that would have been a major story. Remember the search for weapons of mass destruction in Iraq? Now we just find Assad-era chemical weapons. Knowing that Syria and Iraq were allies at one point and that it was easy enough to transport chemical weapons from Iraq into Syria in order to defeat the search by the U.S. But that was then. This is now. Bill, Mr. Frantzman is a colleague of yours. Who is he? Where is he based? What does he report on for you? Good day to you, Bill.
1: Yeah, Seth is a good friend and colleague. He's an adjunct fellow at Foundation for Defense of Democracies. He's contributed to Long War Journal, a correspondent for the Jerusalem Post, and he is based in Israel. Also an author of several books. One I haven't had a chance to read it yet. It's just been so busy, but the October 7th War, Israel's Battle for Security in Gaza. Definitely want to give that a read to get Seth's take because he is on the ground. He's making it out to the battlefields, getting into Gaza, has a lot of access in Israel.
0: This vote in the Kurdish majority areas, it's striking. I hope we can look to Ahmed to get an explanation for this because, again, Bill, I share your hesitation about Syria and about al-Shara. However, it appears that they're doing everything that you could wish for in a country that's going to convert itself into a trustworthy ally. What is your measure after the massacre in the Kurdish area? They're now holding an election.
1: Yeah, these will be local elections. You'll notice that first of all, the president of self-appointed president of Syria is a former head of al-Qaeda's branch in Syria. He was in U.S. custody at the Camp Buka, the prison camp that was known as the University of Jihad. I just can't trust the guy, and nor should anyone. An election in a Kurdish area off in the hinterlands, that's fine. Those look great for him and for his efforts. So these are elections being put on without his support so it looks good. It's great window dressing, but a jihadist is a jihadist in my book. We wouldn't be so forgiving here in the United States of a mass murderer, a mass rapist, or even a member of the Ku Klux Klan. But for some reason, we could accept the fact that the head of al-Qaeda's former chief of the Syrian jihad, who still has foreign jihadists in his rank and file, including some that report to the head of the group in Afghanistan, whose leader sits on al-Qaeda's shura, somehow he's an acceptable option for us in Syria. I just don't buy it, John. I never will. He says and does the right things. He puts on the suit, gets the Italian suits and gets his beard trimmed and, plays basketball with the head of CENTCOM, which was utterly repulsive to me. and he's a good guy. Meanwhile, he is a mass murderer and a mass rapist, and has imprisoned women and children. And, you know, he's just not someone we should trust, John. And if I may, really quickly, on the issue of chemical weapons, I actually experienced it firsthand in Iraq. I don't know if I've told this story to you or on the air, but we've, you know, I was at a base at Al Asad Air Base in Mosul in 2008. It was a missile base for the Assad regime. They were digging the U.S. military was digging up a mess hall for the Iraqi military, and they came across this field filled with potassium cyanide. And it was, you know, there was just these massive canisters. It's the precursor for cyanide gas, a chemical weapon. You know, the military wanted me to report on it, but didn't want to let me tell people, you know, didn't want anyone to go on the record. They just wanted me to be WMD boy for them. I refused to do so without getting, you know. So, you know, I saw it. I have pictures on my thumb drive. It's, you know, these things exist. The narratives that exist on WMD, was it what the Bush administration presented to the UN? No, but it was certainly something that should have been a massive concern to the international community.
0: That was Major League Politics once upon a time. Now, Bill, you are the memory. We go to a report we'll have later in the day from David Daoud. This is Lebanon, and this is Darkness Visible. The headline, David, will help us understand. Israel targets Imam Hossein Division missile commander in Beirut strike. Israel, the IDF is closer and closer to launching a full-scale operation in Lebanon all the way to Beirut because of the use of Hezbollah by Iran. Bill, I can only believe this is a release valve for the Tehran negotiations with Washington, because my memory is that Iran has never separated itself from Hezbollah. It wants concessions from the U.S. and Israel that if it stops dominating the Strait of Hormuz, the IDF will back off in Lebanon, is my memory. Has that changed, Bill?
1: No, so look, Hezbollah is essentially the Lebanese wing of the IRGC. Its former commander, who was killed in a strike in 2007, his designation listed him as a member of the IRGC. The IRGC operates hand in hand with Hezbollah in this case. That Iman Hussein division, it's an arm of the IRGC. What's it doing in Lebanon supporting the Hezbollah? You know, it always goes back to these two groups are integrally tied. And, this is why I do think, you know, removing Iran from the chessboard, if that's possible, I don't see a regime change happening, and nor do I advocate for U.S. troops on the ground to make it happen. I've always believed this is something the Iranian people needed to do. I don't think they're going to do. They haven't, to me, shown the will to do so, or the fortitude to do it. It, unfortunately, it's going to take a massive sacrifice, and I just don't see that it's one they're willing to make. I remind people that in Afghanistan, you know, over 100,000 Afghan security forces died fighting against the Taliban with U.S. troops on the ground, with U.S. air support and advisors and lots of money and weapons flowing, and we still lost. So it's a difficult task, but back to my point, if you want to weaken Hezbollah, getting Iran, getting that regime to be overthrown, that would be a mess. And this is why the Israelis were pushing for this at the beginning of the fight. But I think that those, unfortunately, the idea of an Iranian resistance was greatly exaggerated. And that's why you still have this Iranian link inside of Lebanon.
0: And targeting Beirut, that's an airstrike into the capital. And that was part of the so-called ceasefire between Israel and Lebanon. We're told that the Lebanese government or some representatives of it are in negotiation with Israel at the U.S. State Department, or at least they were before the holiday weekend. I don't have an update on that. But everything about Lebanon says that this is a major conflict zone that cannot be solved by negotiating a ceasefire with Tehran of the Strait of Hormuz. This is a piece of the story that doesn't fit neatly into the idea that we're all going to talk for 60 days and get along about the nuclear weapons program. There are many stories here that can't be solved by a negotiation. We also have a report later in the day about Hamas. Hamas is not getting attention, but it remains as intransigent and violent and threatening as ever. It has not disarmed. It has not made any concession whatsoever, to my reading, in the so-called negotiation of the ceasefire led by the Board of Peace, which we're told as of last week does not have any funds. The members of the Board of Peace who were to contribute $1 billion each may have it in train or may not be there. I don't have clarity on that. We'll talk later in the day about Hamas, but right now the headline on Long War Journal, IDF kills new Hamas military leader, reports 10 ceasefire violations. That's May 21st to May 28th, just a week past. A colleague of ours, Samuel Ben-Ur, will update us on that. Importantly, the report that we'll have, my hope, later in the week, is from East Africa. Caleb Weiss, who is in East Africa for the Long War Journal, reporting on Shabab. Bill, what is Shabab and what are they up to?
1: Yeah, Shabab is Al-Qaeda's branch in Somalia and greater East Africa, but primarily based in Somalia. It is, to me, one of the most dangerous and persistent Al-Qaeda groups. The U.S. has been launching drone strikes against Shabab, which is the prime jihadist enemy in Somalia. The Islamic State also has a small node there. It's dangerous, but Shabab actually controls large swaths of territory. Probably, look, the last time, I want to say it was at least 5 years ago, where the previous head of U.S. Africa camp, command said that Shabab controlled around 25 to 30% of the country. Things haven't gotten any better there. They can probably be controlling somewhere between 35 to 40% of Somalia. We call them the Taliban of Africa, and it's just a dangerous group, a deadly group. It's Americans have gone there and conducted suicide attacks for Shabab. You know, you'd have a pretty substantial Somali expat community here in the United States. So there's danger of that radicalization. It's, you know, Caleb Weiss and I always joke, you know, joke is probably not the right word, but perhaps it is. You know, we wonder, is Shabab going to take over Somalia before Al-Qaeda's branch in Mali is going to take over that country? We could flip a coin, and depending on the week. We feel that one of these two, and without outside support, it's the U.S. and Turkey and other countries in some and African Union countries. They're propping up the Somali government and have been doing so for decades. And in Mali, it's the Russians that are propping up the junta there. The Al-Qaeda's branch made a push to take over the country. The capital is essentially blockaded. And they took over a lot of cities and towns. The Russians have stemmed the tide there, but it still doesn't look good.
0: The significant report from Caleb is that Shabab is congratulating West Africa's JNIM, which stands for the Group for Support of Islam and Muslims. Chiefly, they just took over Mali, a major action. Mali is joined with Burkina Faso and Niger, three states that have gone rogue, thrown out the democratically elected leadership. For the moment, they are a military dictatorship that is hard-pressed by Al-Qaeda. And one part of Al-Qaeda in East Africa, Shabab, is congratulating another part of Al-Qaeda. That's the JNIM in West Africa. So what we have is an African continent that is completely vulnerable to the aggression of Al-Qaeda and the jihadists I mentioned. When we come back, a few moments about the chaos in the Strait of Hormuz. Bill Raggio, Senior Fellow, Foundation for Defense of Democracy. I'm John Batchelor.
2: 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As the pace of AI accelerates, CEOs are rethinking how their leadership teams operate, how decisions are made, and how organizations are structured. IBM's annual CEO study shows that adopting new tools is no longer enough. Leaders are actively redesigning decision-making structures, clarifying accountability, and reshaping the C-suite to drive greater business impact. The study found that 76% of organizations now have a chief AI officer, up from 26% a year ago. And nearly two-thirds of CEOs say they are comfortable using AI to help inform major strategic decisions. The study also showed that organizations with an AI-first leadership approach are scaling more AI initiatives than their peers. The message is clear. Success with AI depends not just on technology, but on leadership, governance, and organizations built to adapt. 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

0: I'm John Batchelor with my good friend Bill Raggio, Senior Fellow of Foundation for Defense of Democracy. The Straits of Hormuz, where is the ceasefire story? Well, I can't find it. Bill, I read a headline from the FT this morning out of London. U.S. and Iran launch fresh strikes as peace efforts continue. Subhead, Washington and Tehran are still trying to formalize a ceasefire. Therefore, the ceasefire we were told had descended is not a ceasefire, Bill. In fact, the ceasefire has never been a cease of fire. They've characterized it as defensive reaction or skirmish. Right now, there is nothing peaceful about the Strait of Hormuz, and the ceasefire seems farther away than ever. What is your observation, Bill? We have a couple of minutes.
1: Yeah, just like Lebanon, if this is what a ceasefire looks like, I hate to see what a war looks like. Clearly, you know, I think this term ceasefire is thrown around far, far too often. The U.S., Iran, Lebanon, Israel, they enter into these ceasefires when they're nowhere ready to end taking shots at each other. And it's confusing. It's confusing to the American public. I just think the messaging behind this war from the administration, from the U.S. military, has been absolutely awful. You know, you could say we're working with Iran to achieve a ceasefire. That might be a lot more understandable. But people rightfully get confused when elected officials, when military officials are saying we are in a ceasefire with Iran. Oh, and we're blowing up their ships and targeting missile sites. And meanwhile, Iran is launching attacks at our bases through the region. That isn't what a ceasefire looks like. And we shouldn't pretend that there's one on at this point in time.
0: And the word peace, Bill, is completely inappropriate to to Iran. It is at war with the neighborhood. It is at war with the United States, the great Satan. It is at war with Europe and our allies in Europe. It's at war in all directions. The only allies you could say that Iran enjoys now and again are the Hezbollah of Lebanon and perhaps of a quid pro quo with Russia and China and North Korea, but certainly not a friendship based on ideology. Bill Raggio, Senior Fellow for the Foundation for Defense of Democracies, his Long War Journal is going to report to us today over the course of these next hours. I'm John Batchelor.
2: 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Now get up. 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
12: Recent survey conducted by Common Sense Media found one-third of teenagers prefer AI companions over humans.

I'm John Batchelor, Bill Raggio, my colleague and co-host, and we're very pleased to welcome, after several weeks of not having a happy conversation with Jonathan Saya, a research fellow at the Foundation for Defense of Democracies. He is our reporter on Iran, not only the Iranian aggression in the region and against the United States and against the world by threatening the Strait of Hormuz consistently so much that the world's economy now is frozen, asking which way do we go, but also for the people of Tehran. I mentioned in the first weeks of the conflict, the bombing, one of the anecdotes that I enjoyed most asking Jonathan about was after the bombing ended, people in Tehran felt that it wasn't aimed at them because they were opponents of the regime, but there was a rush for sweet cookies or sweet cakes all over Tehran. That was the way people, human beings, reacted to hearing the bombs blast and knowing there was a conflict around them that wasn't necessarily threatening, but it was their country. You eat sweets. So we begin now with the headlines from Europe and ask Jonathan what it means. This is a report that includes a report from Tehran, a report from Beirut, and a report from London, and a report from Washington. All those are combined in this report. U.S. and Iran launch fresh strikes, writes FT, as peace efforts continue. Washington and Tehran are still trying to formalize a ceasefire. We're told very little, but we are told that Iran has attacked the U.S.

0: military base in Kuwait in response to American strikes against military targets in southern Iran. Jonathan, welcome back. This does not sound like a ceasefire, nor does it sound like a search for a truce nor peace. It feels like both sides are picking their targets and asking the other side, what are you going to do about it? What is your measure of this search for a ceasefire underway? Is it credible? Is it rhetorical? And from the point of view of the Iranian regime, what do they have to gain from a ceasefire? Good day to you, Jonathan.
1: Good day to you. Thank you for having me. It is credible. I would say this is the most credible avenue we've had towards a potential deal, but that does not mean it's necessarily imminent. One thing we've picked up, having covered Tehran and Washington's negotiations in the past few years under Trump administration, is that as soon as it comes down to discussing the details, we see the frictions emerge. Of course, you have also the internal politics within the Islamic Republic's framework, hardliners not perhaps agreeing to providing more concessions. As to what Tehran can obtain, they need economic relief more than anything. This blockade has, of course, devastated their economy. And why the economy matters is not simply because of mass protests. Now we've passed that point. It's more about causing friction internally within the regime's apparatus. So it seemed like Trump's point there was to deprive them of cash flow so they cannot fund their own people. And in theory, that would have forced Tehran to provide more concessions. In other words, get them to change their behavior. But what we've seen so far, as you pointed out, retaliation from the Islamic Republic continues to happen because they think they can absorb another round. They think they can inflict further political costs. They think time is on their side, and Washington seems to think the same thing. And that's what perhaps one side can only be right about this. So we yet to see which side the time is benefiting right now.
0: Bill, you have a question for Jonathan.
2: Yeah, John, it's related to the blockade, and welcome back and congratulations on your recent marriage. The blockade, it's been we're heading through our 7 weeks now. Have we seen any of the effects that we've been told would happen? The capping of the oil wells and the destruction of Iran's ability to produce petroleum. Is that realistic, or does that need more time to take place?
1: Given that we have not hit the catastrophic scenario that we imagined, it has to, it definitely needs more time. But what we have seen so far is the sharpest decline in Iranian oil exports. This physical blockade, obstacles against both exports and imports, certainly has had an impact on the economy. Now, the perception was, should you weaken the economy, you cause internal unrest, you have people rise up. But at this point, I think Western policymakers are skeptical of another round of protests, given what happened in early 2026 in January with the major massacre. So the idea here is somehow that if you cannot use the masses against the Islamic Republic, well, maybe you can cause internal friction so you can maybe exploit the differences. That's what Trump thinks. That's what he thinks. Using one person against another, recycling older figures, similar to what in Venezuela, would be effective. We yet to see any disagreements between them either. So when it comes to whether it's caused some sort of friction internally, nothing major enough for Washington to exploit.
0: Jonathan, I want to understand the ambition of the Tehran regime. Right now, to be fair-minded about this, the rhetoric in Europe says Iran can take a punch. The rhetoric in Europe says the U.S. doesn't have a plan beyond the Strait of Hormuz. The rhetoric in Europe supports the idea that peace is very far away and that this war was a bad idea. That's the rhetoric coming out of Europe. That all favors the Tehran regime if we know where they're going and what they want. We're told their leadership has been dramatically reduced, or at least to a junior level. The son of the Ayatollah is now the Ayatollah himself. The war council, such as it is, and you've identified it, consists not of the premier commanders of different institutions, but those who were in place after the decap strikes. So, putting all this together, what is Iran's idea of success? Where is it going with this exchange of gunfire and the threatening words?
1: Before I answer that, just quickly wanted to address the rhetoric coming from Europe. This far from surprising. Again, you're talking about countries that, one way or another, sought to appease the Islamic Republic because they were genuinely afraid of retaliations coming from the regime. The Islamic Republic continues to take their citizens hostage, of course, fuels a war in their continent through Russia, has an extensive terror network, and time and time. And of course, the blockade was affecting the the blocking the Strait of Hormuz by the regime was affecting Europe the most. And still we saw nothing but appeasement and just, I guess, anti-American rhetoric coming from them. So that is far from surprising. But as to what Tehran really wants, so I think the main calculus shift now is, for the longest time, we were being reactive to the Islamic Republic. But now we're being proactive, putting Tehran in a scenario that it has to decide. And I think that's the main difference post-war. Now the Islamic Republic needs to make a decision as to whether they think they can absorb another war or they want to drag out talks or whether they actually think they can get somehow concessions from Trump. As to what they want currently, of course, they think they were victorious two rounds. The battlefield does, to an extent, suggest that. So that's not just some sort of a propaganda campaign. What they really want is elimination of all sanctions. They want a total lift of any sanction against the regime. And the first step towards that would be unfreezing some of the blocked assets in different banks, primarily in Qatar. And not in the form of some sort of a credit line, but just for them to have access to the cash so they can fund their proxies and their ballistic missile again. So first step would be somehow getting some sort of a, let's say, temporary relief and use that as a building block for something greater. Whether Trump would actually give into that, it remains to be seen. And I ended with this, that it comes down to the sequencing of it all. Whether Trump would release the funds before he gets behavior change or whether he's going to get concessions and in return he's going to reward them with that. I think that's what the sticking point is at this point.
0: Bill, you have a question for Jonathan.
2: John mentioned the regime, you know, the idea that they're junior. We've heard reports that the regime is fractured and infighting. We hear that we don't know who we're talking or, you know, who's actually in charge. What's your assessment of that? That just doesn't seem right to me. It does seem to be a unified message that is coming out. Is that Iran projecting strength or is that the reality of the situation of their leadership?
1: I agree with you that any assessment to suggest that there's major frictions between different pillars might be over-exaggerated. Even under Khamenei Sr., the previous supreme leader, different pillars disagreed, even publicly, on certain issues. So that was never a challenge. It's more so whether the disagreements are to the point of preventing them from making a deal. And I know the deal has been stalling for a while, but I don't think it's due to the disagreements. We have not seen any of them necessarily say they want to give up nuclear enrichment. There's no pillar within the regime that could not wait to give up the highly enriched uranium. Every pillar that you talk to, when it comes to major chokeholds, they're agreeing that they would want some sort of an incentive from the U.S. before they give up anything. Their ballistic missile is a red line. Giving up dismantlement, I think, even if the regime were to, in theory, dismantle its nuclear program and give up enrichment, it would ultimately be, again, a unanimous decision, like you mentioned. As to who's calling the shots, the guys that replaced the older ones have been in the system for the longest time. So the new IRGC head, the new head of Artish or whomever, they've been part of the system. And the idea that somehow there's different frictions going on. There is no reformist camp to begin with. And what you have right now is simply maybe the president that might, in theory, I guess, throw some rocks at the process that's going on. But we know about the power that the presidency holds in the Islamic Republic. It's more of a sham. So the IRGC and the supreme leader being the main decision makers, they've not budged a single bit. We have not seen behavior change at all, to answer your question.
0: Jonathan, Hezbollah in Lebanon. From the first of the idea that Tehran was going to talk after the bombs stopped, Hezbollah was part of Iran's ambition. You have to stop the war with us and you have to stop the war in Lebanon and back off. The IDF must withdraw, no more bombing in Beirut. I do not see anywhere where that demand has been changed or softened since the beginning. And yet repeatedly it's not brought up in these so-called negotiations. And Israel is said to have raised a new army from reserves and is ready for an offensive in Lebanon. We cover it every week. They're dealing with first-person view drones, very effective and damaging to Israel, but it's ready to advance. Now we're told they're bombing in Beirut against the headquarters of an Iranian Revolutionary Guards Corps unit. And all of this suggests to me that the ceasefire, so-called, about the Strait of Hormuz or the nuclear weapons program doesn't begin to describe the demands that Iran believes must happen before them to stand down. Am I reading that correctly, that Hezbollah is still part of their demand package?
1: It's tough to tell because Normally, I would say we need to differentiate between what Tehran says publicly to save face and what they communicate privately. What normally would make sense in this scenario is for the regime to say they want reparations, they want Trump to directly apologize, and they also want any attack against their proxies to end publicly to save face. Privately, they're more pragmatic, if you will, and they would discuss simply only the nuclear file and leave it at that. But what came from Rubio recently made me doubt that. So the way that he's been pushing for some sort of an end to a war between Hezbollah and Israel may, to an extent, suggest that maybe in the backdoor communications, the back channel communications, Islamic Republic officials are still somehow pushing for a more of a halt against against the Hezbollah, I guess, paramilitary group. And this would further suggest that what Tehran is thinking right now is they know Trump wants peace in the Middle East, or at least he wants to at least somehow boast about it. And now they're using that card to say, listen, right now, if you look at our region, the Strait of Hormuz is very chaotic. Your base is under attack and the war extends beyond Iran's borders and it's now in Lebanon. If you truly want to claim that the Middle East is now finally, at least temporarily, seeing peace, then you really need to agree to all of our demands. And if I was in their shoes, I don't know what would be stopping me from making all those demands. You know what Trump wants. You know what his weakness is. You know what he thinks his advantages are. You know that you were able to survive and you think your proxy can endure more and more attacks as long as you can pay them again. I don't know what's stopping regime officials from making outrageous demands right now.
0: We're speaking to Jonathan Saya of the Foundation for the Defense of Democracies about the Iranian ambitions externally, the foreign affairs, the war fighting. When we come back, we'll have questions about how the people of Iran are dealing with the anxiety and with the collapse of the economy, with the water problems, with the violence that's possible at the door every day. Bill Raggio, my colleague and co-host, Senior Fellow, Foundation for Defense of Democracies. I'm John Batchelor.

0: Every day, thousands of women across America go for a run, expecting to return home safely. But the brutal murder of Laken Riley by an illegal immigrant shook the nation. Laken did nothing wrong. Her story is every woman's fear. It could have been anyone. Her killer should have not been here. That's why so many are relieved to see law enforcement taking action, securing the border, and deporting violent criminals. Women deserve safe communities. Yet, many college campuses celebrate and vow to protect illegal immigrants. Campus reform exposes this dangerous reality. A secure border and removal of criminal aliens are essential to public safety on campuses and beyond. America's education institutions should not stand in the way. 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Restoring Truth, Correcting Bias in Education, One Story at a Time. 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
1: 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IBM's annual CEO study shows that adopting new tools is no longer enough. Leaders are actively redesigning decision-making structures, clarifying accountability, and reshaping the C-suite to drive greater business impact. The study found that 76% of organizations now have a chief AI officer, up from 26% a year ago, and nearly two-thirds of CEOs say they are comfortable using AI to help inform major strategic decisions. The study also showed that organizations with an AI-first leadership approach are scaling more AI initiatives than their peers. The message is clear. 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
10: Eating a healthy diet is not only good for you physically, it can also keep your brain sharp as you age. According to a new study out of China, people who most closely followed the MIND diet slowed aging in key structures inside their brains by more than 2 years. The MIND diet is a combination of the Mediterranean diet, which we talk a lot about, and the DASH diet, which stands for Dietary Approaches to Stop Hypertension. All three of these diets are similar, but the MIND diet puts more of an emphasis on berries, beans, leafy green vegetables, fish, poultry, whole grains, olive oil, and nuts. You're not going to eat foods with a lot of saturated fat. We're talking cheese, butter, red meat, or anything fried. You really don't have to eat like this 100% of the time. That's the key. Just do the best that you can. I'm Dr. Sanjay Gupta, helping you live a better life.

0: I'm John Batchelor with Bill Raggio, Senior Fellow for the Foundation for Defense of Democracy, is my colleague and co-host, and we're very pleased to have Jonathan Saeb, FDD, back in train so we can examine the war aims of the regime, the IRGC, and its civilian institutions, such as the Majlis and the Ayatollah and the Mullahs. However, the people of Iran, there are 92 million people in Iran. It is the size of France, Germany, and Britain put together, and then some, at Ireland, at the Low Countries. This is a big piece of property, and the people of Iran are not unified in their origins. This is made up of 2,500 years of empire building. So we have people with completely different understandings of the world in and around Iran. There's nothing united about this. However, Jonathan, we've talked about the people in Tehran especially, because that the capital is 10 million plus. I don't really know what the number is. And certainly it's larger since the war began, because it has services that you might not be able to find elsewhere. What do the people of Iran make of these present circumstances? Are they online? Are they able to get online? Is there still blocking? Is there still persecution by the very sophisticated cyber players in Tehran? What is the status?
1: It's interesting you bring up internet, because less than a week ago is when we saw a partial removal of the censorship that had been going on at this point, I think, close to 2 months now. This is the longest internet blackout Iranians have ever faced. This is not to say they were fundamentally lifted. There's still plenty of throttling. I still do struggle to speak to folks online, but the restrictions have been lifted. And what's interesting is the first opportunity many Iranians were given to reconnect online, they started posting different videos and footage from the January massacre. So it's been months since then, and they haven't had access to internet. I think actually, now I'm thinking about it, it's even more than 2 months. It's been a while since January, effectively. There's been no real internet. And that's the first opportunity they had, and they started to circulate this footage, meaning from their perspective, they used this campaign, this social media campaign, to say, many of us are reconnected, but 40,000 of us were not able to reconnect the internet, and those are the ones that were massacred in the street. So that's the mood on the streets right now. Maybe the ceasefire might calm the situation, but usually, should there be civic unrest, it's usually ignited by economic grievances. But at this point, I think the Iranian civil society thinks it does not have what it takes to overpower its suppressors by sheer numbers. I think the calculus on the ground is very much that they need to somehow be better equipped to confront the regime's apparatus. So simply bringing out millions to the street is not going to cut it anymore. This is not to say that Iranians have lost hope, but should there be a deal, I think that's going to be the biggest devastating morale, I guess, attack against against dissidents since 1979.
0: Bill, you have a question.
2: Yeah, I'm in agreement with that assessment. I don't believe this regime is going to be overthrown via protest, that there needs to be an armed movement and a revolution, an insurgency, however you want to define it. Do we see an effort by the Iranian people to organize and arm themselves as a resistance movement against the regime?
1: We're not, and that goes back to Trump's messaging. So he was very clear when he started this war, February 28th, saying there will be a direct communication to you, to the Iranian people. There'll be a clear sign, and Admiral Cooper repeated that, saying that there will be a clear message once it's time to mobilize and take to the streets. Now, all of a sudden, we see Trump reiterating that somehow there's been already a regime change in Iran, and of course the average Iranian that was waiting for that signal now feels abandoned. So because of that, I think it's hard for them to, I guess, even conceive how they're supposed to mobilize if there's no external backing, and if anything, Washington is claiming the job is done and there's already behavior changed by the Islamic Republic. I do think what was interesting is some unverified reports coming out of Israel saying that there was a bit of a frustration from Jerusalem against Washington about how Trump, quote unquote, blocked any attempts of regime change. And those ideas were all circling around the Kurds. The idea was to send in Kurdish separatist groups and insurgents throughout the country and have them fight against IRGC ground forces. I'm skeptical if that was even going to lead anywhere, whether they had the capabilities to overthrow the regime, or whether the Iranian population would have agreed to any of that, or whether they would have taken to the street. But it seems like using the Kurds was the only option Washington thought it had when it comes to ground operation. I do think there are other measures in place that you can theoretically tap into, like urban dissident networks. But as of now, if the policy is somehow to appease the regime, I don't think they're going to be moving forward with somehow equipping dissidents to arm themselves or fight back against Islamic
0: Republic. Jonathan Saya, Bill Raggio, Foundation for Defense of Democracies. I'm John Bachelor.
3: 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Now get up. 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
19: A deal is still in the works. I'm Sue Guzman, Fox News. The negotiations between the U.S. and Iran remain unclear, as President Trump says that the talks are still ongoing after Tehran claimed they're cutting conversations with the U.S. negotiators. Fox's Max Gordon has more.
20: President Trump posting on Truth Social, I had a conversation with Bibi Netanyahu today, asking him not to go into a major raid of Beirut, Lebanon. He turned his troops around. Thank you, Bibi. I also had a conversation with representatives of the leaders of Hezbollah, and they agreed to stop shooting at Israel and its soldiers. Likewise, Israel agreed to stop shooting at them. Let's see how long that lasts. Hopefully, it will be for eternity. Iranian-backed Hezbollah has been firing rockets into northern Israel, and Israeli forces have gone after them into southern Lebanon. While President Trump touts an end to the fighting after his call, there have since been reports of additional Hezbollah rocket attacks.
19: Russia attacked Ukraine's capital with a barrage of missiles and drones overnight Tuesday, killing at least 11 people and trapping others. At least 58 were injured. The White House issuing a warning Monday that ICE operations will not be deterred after violent riots and clashes between agitators and officers outside the Delaney Hall Detention Center in Newark. More from Fox's Steve Harrigan.
21: The plan by the governor was to try to set up a safety zone for peaceful democratic protests. Instead, the protesters took those metal barricades and attacked the police officers with them. Police responded with tear gas and flashbang grenades. Finally, in the end, it was only officers on horseback that managed to take control of the street once again. More than a dozen arrests made. Some of those arrested, police say, had weapons on them, and some coming from as far away as Portland, Oregon, here to protest. 9 p.m. curfew in effect now for the first time in 11 days. It may be working. Hundreds of officers march off. Several hundred demonstrators.
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19: The election to name the next mayor and governor of California begins Tuesday, and it has been a close race for both sides. Fox's Christina Coleman reports.
24: The latest UC Berkeley poll shows the mayor's race at a statistical tie between Bass Pratt and Democratic Progressive Councilwoman Nithya Raman. Also, it's close in the governor's race, with the top candidates making their final push to voters. The polls close at 8 p.m. local time tomorrow night. Mailed ballots must be postmarked on or before Election Day and received no later than 7 days after tomorrow. So it could take some time before we get those final results. During the 2024 primaries, it took 2 weeks to count 99% of the ballots.
19: The two mayoral candidates have been blasting one another, with Bass saying Pratt does not have any experience managing a city. She criticized her for her handling of the homelessness crisis. 5 American cruise ship passengers quarantined for exposure to hantavirus have now left a Nebraska medical facility.
25: That leaves 13 U.S. travelers who were on board the MV Hondius cruise ship traveling in the South Atlantic Ocean who remain at the University of Nebraska Medical Center. A hospital spokesperson said none of the American passengers have shown hantavirus symptoms, which can take from 21 to 42 days to develop. The disease is usually spread when people breathe in residue from contaminated rodent droppings. But this version, the Andes virus, can in rare cases be transmitted person to person. The World Health Organization said the 3 deaths on board the MV Hondius were linked to the outbreak. Grinnell Scott, Fox News.
19: Anthropic moving forward now toward going public on Wall Street, saying Monday that it submitted a confidential filing with the SEC for a proposed initial public offering of its common stock. The maker of the Claude chatbot said last week that it had raised $65 billion in private funding for a total valuation of $965 billion. I'm Sue Guzman. This is Fox News.
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0: I'm John Batchelor. Bill Raggio, Senior Fellow for the Foundation for Defense of Democracies, is here with me, and we're welcoming Samuel Ben-Ur, who's reporting on Hamas. Once upon a time, the drivers of the story in the Middle East, no more. Very difficult to see where Hamas is, given the threat of the Strait of Hormuz and the Iranian ballistic missile program. But, Samuel, a very good day to you. You report recently of military activity against Hamas by the IDF. In addition to that, ceasefire violations by the Hamas routinely in late days of May, continuing now into June. The Hamas military wing, we were told that it was in retreat, recruiting again, mostly teenagers, very young people, arming as best it could, but it had a reduced part of Gaza, less than 50%. At this point, how would you judge the military wing? Is it effectively an aggressive force? Is it on the defense? Is it disorganized? Good day to you, Samuel.
1: Good day. Thanks for having me. I would say that it certainly is organized and active, but only internally in policing Palestinian society within the Gaza Strip. The point that it's at right now after 3 years of war and recent escalation by Israel, which has degraded its command structure down to the nub or whatever was left of it, has been almost totally wiped out. The only thing that Hamas is able to do at this point is occasionally try and fail to violate the ceasefire by attacking Israeli soldiers, although they haven't had a successful attack, I think, in months. But mostly what they're doing is they're turning their attention on the Palestinian people, especially as their militias that may or may not be backed by Israel who are operating in parts of Gaza trying to, I wouldn't say liberate, but wrest control of those areas from Hamas. So some minor but real challenges to their power. So you've seen a lot of executions done by Hamas of Palestinians in recent weeks, and that's what they're doing. Obviously, they would like to be rearming more, and they would love to get back to carrying out attacks against Israel, but as of now, their capabilities have been diminished to where that's not a major concern.
0: You report for Long War Journal, Mohammed Oda's death, a commander of the military wing. What do we need to know about him? Who appointed him? Was he an effective military commander or just the guy that was remaining after all the decap strikes?
1: I think last guy standing is the right way to put it. He had actually rejected this job, I think a year before when Mohammed Sinwar was killed. They said, because he was on the Hamas, I think, home front council within Gaza, which before the war started, that was the organization of senior leadership that was running the show in Hamas. So Yahya Sinwar is al-Fadad al-Din, who was the former Hamas commander, who was eliminated, I think, almost 2 weeks ago, and now Oda as well was eliminated. There isn't a ton that is important about him at this point. He had been in the intelligence apparatus of Hamas before. What is significant is within this senior command structure, he was the second to last one who most people could have named before, most experts on this issue could have named before the war. Now there's just one left, Imad Akel, who was in charge of the headquarters of Al-Qassam. He wasn't an operational commander. He was, you know, closer to a custodian. And he's the last one who was on this headquarters before the war. And so we'll see what happens. But that just goes to show the extent of the decapitation that Israel has carried out on Hamas.
0: Bill, you have a question for Samuel.
2: Hello, Sam. Does Hamas have a political leadership cadre that is based in Gaza, or are they all based outside the country at this point in time?
1: Definitely based outside the country at this point. I think the closest thing to political leadership that Hamas has within Gaza is their spokesperson, Abu Obeida, who is the new one. It's a nom de guerre. So it's a different person after Israel killed the first Abu Obeida. But that's the closest thing that they have to political leadership. In reality, what's happening is there's the political leadership that is in Doha and in Turkey, and they are attempting to portray themselves as making decisions. But there seems to be a disconnect between them and the military leadership in Hamas, who is now effectively controlling the strip in the side of the yellow line that Hamas controls. So it's sort of like it's similar to Iran, where the IRGC is running the show. Now the Al-Qassam Brigade is running the show because Gaza is essentially under martial law, you know, even though it's bifurcated and there are two different martial laws on each side of the yellow line. But yeah.
0: What does Hamas look like at this point? Numbers, recruiting, money, access, where are they hiding? Are they in the tunnels or are they in the residences? What do we know, Samuel?
1: We definitely don't know if they're in the tunnels or not. We know that Israel has not destroyed. I think they've destroyed about half of the total tunnels, and most of that infrastructure has been in the Israeli-controlled side of Gaza. But it seems, you know, with the level of intelligence penetration, the ability to take out two of, you know, Hamas's primary leaders in Gaza within the span of a couple of weeks, Israel definitely knows where they are. In terms of numbers, there was a telling figure that came out a couple of weeks ago, which said that Hamas was making, still making payments to about 50,000 of its political and military staff. So that number absolutely represents a similar number to the total Hamas infrastructure before the war. It's unclear if those payments are going to living members or the deceased relatives, but there have also been corroborated reports of Hamas recruiting child soldiers. At best, you could say young adult soldiers of like 17 or 16. And with that, they've been able to keep their ranks relatively the same, although the quality of those troops is obviously much lower, especially because they can't replenish their arms and they don't have the infrastructure or really experience at this point necessary to train these new soldiers.
0: Bill, you have a question.
2: A year ago, there were reports of anti-Hamas militias conducting activities in Gaza. Have these groups been suppressed by Hamas? Are they still active, or are they active in the areas that Hamas no longer controls in the Israeli-controlled zone?
1: They certainly were active in the Israeli-controlled side before. There was an outpost in Rafah by the, I even forget the name because he was killed, but by his own members. So it's not a solution. I think probably Israel is, you know, under the table sort of working with these people as a way to depower Hamas. But there's no evidence that they have the manpower necessary to dislodge Hamas from its control of government, especially because there are a couple of these very small, you know, relatively unimportant groups that will make a nice propaganda video of them, you know, killing a handful of Hamas members. And then Hamas will retaliate and execute, you know, half of them in the street. So it's certainly not a long-term solution, but they have been more active within Gaza recently, especially in North Gaza. Maybe it's something to keep an eye on, you know, just because in the past they haven't been able to dislodge Hamas from any areas doesn't mean they won't be in the future, especially if Israel is coordinating with them.
0: I want to stay with what Hamas is today. You report that the cabinet has ordered the IDF to take more and more of Gaza. Originally, I think it was 53%, then it went to 60, and now you use the number 70 by direction of the prime minister. Is the plan to take all of it? Where is this going? What do we know, Sam?
1: So what I think is behind this move is that Hamas has refused to disarm. And the Board of Peace presented them with a plan about a month and a half ago. They rejected it. And since then, the IDF has been taking more territory. Now, notably, they haven't been taking territory with the population that was in there. It's still the case that even though there's a smaller amount of Gaza that Hamas controls, the population lines have remained the same. It's about 98% to 2% within the Hamas-controlled area. So this seems to be a negotiating tactic as well as a strategic victory, because even though there aren't people there and it's not like Israel is doing another plan that the Board of Peace may or may not have raised, which is taking the non-Hamas supporting Gazans into the Israeli controlled side, they are able to dismantle more terror infrastructure wherever they go. So it's unclear. I don't think Bibi will take full control of Gaza, because that would involve governing the population and going back to a pre-2005 status, which I don't think anybody wants. What you could see, though, are military operations expanding and increasing into the ever-shrinking portion of Gaza that Hamas controls in an effort to degrade this terrorist infrastructure. So that could certainly happen, and I don't know if there would be a full resumption of the war, but at some point the rubber is going to meet the road, and Israel's going to say, no one else is going to disarm them. They're not going to give up the arms themselves. This is something that we just have to do in order to depower this organization.
0: And when we're talking about arms, are we talking about sidearms, automatic weapons, anything heavier than that?
1: So they don't have anything heavier than that. They have tried to rebuild, and they've gotten some supplies by very clandestine means from Egypt, but it's nothing close to what they were able to produce before the war. They haven't launched a rocket in half a year. It's not something that is in their arsenal at this point. They certainly have the willingness and a little bit of technological know-how, which is something that Israel has been targeting recently. In their assassinations, they've been taking out people who have expertise in munitions production and artillery and rockets, as well as a couple very minor production facilities. But at this point, I think it is about the small arms, the RPGs, the machine guns, all of the tools that, will not make them strategically able to destroy the IDF, but can be used to commit terrorist attacks against IDF soldiers and kill Israelis and Gazans.
0: Bill, you have a question.
2: Yes. What is the mood in Israel to finish off Hamas? Is there a lot of political pressure on the Netanyahu government, or are people comfortable with the status quo as is?
1: Israelis have proved themselves to be remarkably resilient to years of continued war against many enemies. I think at this point, Gaza is not top of mind for anyone within Israel. To be honest, it's mostly at this point Hezbollah. It will be Iran maybe at some point in the future. But the Trump administration gave Israel the green light to start major operations again against Hezbollah, which they had told them not to do, as the peace talks with the Lebanese government, not Hezbollah, had been going on and making a facile progress that isn't real. But I don't know how much people are thinking about this. Certainly it will come to a head if the IDF starts calling up the reserves, hundreds of thousands of reserves that they had while they were fighting the full-scale war in Gaza. But I don't know how likely that is in the imminent future. First, Hezbollah and Iran have to be dealt with. So I don't think there's been a ton of pressure, because most people in government, including outside of Bibi's coalition, are united on the fact that this is necessary. And most of the critiques of Bibi come that he allows the U.S. to take control of Israeli policy more and not finish the job, which they know needs to happen. So if there are critiques, it's that Bibi isn't going far enough.
0: Samuel Ben-Ur for the Foundation for the Defense of Democracies, about the situation in Gaza that we know. The situation outside of Gaza needs attention when we come back. The Board of Peace, what is it? Where is it? Bill Raggio, Senior Fellow, Foundation for the Defense of Democracy, my colleague and co-host, I'm John Batchelor.
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21: You ever wake up in the middle of the night or maybe first thing in the morning and notice drool on your pillow? Unless you're sleeping next to someone who hasn't already seen all your good, bad, and ugly, it's probably not that big a deal and not anything to worry about unless it's something that just started happening recently. When people drool at night, it's often because of a stuffy nose, acid reflux, or being a mouth breather. People who sleep on their stomach or side are more likely to drool than someone who sleeps on their back. But in some cases, drooling at night can be a warning sign of something more serious, like dental issues, sleep apnea, or even early symptoms of Parkinson's disease. If you're at all concerned about this, the best place to start is with an ENT doctor, an ears, nose, and throat doctor. They can recommend a sleep study to possibly get some answers. I'm Dr. Sanjay Gupta, helping you live a better life.

0: I'm John Betts with Bill Raggio, Senior Fellow for the Foundation for the Defense of Democracies, and we're joined by Research Fellow Samuel Ben-Ur for the Foundation for the Defense of Democracies, watching Hamas. Very difficult to see because Hamas remains in retreat in Gaza. But outside of Gaza, the political leadership, last I knew, was in Doha, Qatar, protected by what? And some of the exiles were in Istanbul, protected by what? If Hamas is to be ended, you must end the political much more than the military. While the IDF is having success reducing their military commanders, what about the political leadership and its ability to raise money and maintain relations with other hostile regimes? Samuel, having nothing to say about the Board of Peace is something to say. The Board of Peace was to present itself as an interlocutor between the Hamas leadership, political leadership, and its allies, and the IDF. Is it acting in that fashion at all? What I had was a report in the Financial Times that it was without money. What else is it doing?
1: So, as you mentioned, basically, no news is news in this case. They haven't done anything since the Board of Peace was established. They had one push to bring a disarmament deal to Hamas that they spent about 8 months working on for that to be their major product or achievement or proof of progress, whatever you want to call it. But they presented that to Hamas. Hamas rejected it immediately. And they seemingly have been left scrambling with nothing to do. And as part of that, as you mentioned, even though people have pledged, I think, about $17 billion, none of that money has gone into Board of Peace coffers because they're all for programs that are predicated on Hamas being disarmed. Since when the Board of Peace was created, it was made, Trump made it explicitly clear that their job was not to disarm Hamas. They could help them reach a deal, but forcible disarmament was something that was left totally up in the air with the, you know, I think implication that Israel would be the one to do it if these things didn't happen. So even though the UAE pledged $100 million to train a police force to police Gaza not controlled by Hamas, why would they be spending that money? Why would they be releasing those funds when they've made no progress on getting Hamas out of leadership in Gaza, which ostensibly is the purpose the Board of Peace was established to do?
0: Bill, you have a question.
2: Is there any pressure, external pressure, on Hamas from its supporters from Turkey, from Qatar, or any other country to disarm? Or are they just happy to allow this continue in this state of limbo?
1: They don't think in terms of soft power pressure. Maybe if Iran told them not to to disarm, maybe that would make some sort of difference outside of them just not sending Hamas arms, which, yeah, they have no intention of stopping as far as they're able to now with their difficulties. But no, I don't think they feel more pressure than the pressure militarily Israel's putting on them. And they, of course, are fanatics and they're very willing to die for this cause. And they see the cause is inextricably linked to their weapons, which they've made explicit when they denied the Board of Peace's disarmament plan. It's saying weapons are part of the resistance. Once we have a state, then we can talk about giving up our weapons. But that's it, represents the, you know, same position they had well before the war, basically, which is we need to, and for them, having a state means destroying Israel. So once they destroy Israel, then, you know, then we can talk, then we can have a real negotiation. So they haven't changed at all, even though there's obviously a ton of international pressure from our side and, you know, some from Qatar who were very unhappy that Hamas did not condemn the Iranian strikes on Doha and at least threatened to kick out the leadership in Qatar. But yeah, I don't think any of the pressure right now will help in this way.
0: 30 seconds. What's protecting the leadership in Qatar? Why are they not dead?
1: They're not dead because Israel failed the first time. They expended a ton of political capital to carry out, you know, unheralded strike on Hamas leadership in Doha. They had all of them in a room and they missed. And after that, Qatar got security guarantees from the U.S. that that would be the last time. Okay. So that's what's protecting them.
0: Samuel Ben-Ur for the Foundation for the Defense of Democracies reporting to Hamas, reporting on Hamas and its leadership in Doha. Bill Raggio, I'm John Batchelor.
3: 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Visa's Mark Nelson, head of consumer payment products, says Visa recently announced 7 new and exciting technologies. Mark shared a couple with me here.
4: But we've introduced a flexible credential whereby a single card can be what you want it to be depending on the transaction type. 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So if they want to share data with a third party, they can enable a better shopping experience all through AI. And it's a way in which the consumers can have a little bit more control over who they share their data with.
3: More info is at Visa.com. That's simply Visa.com.
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6: America in the Morning.

People have been injured. And a federal judge agreeing to postpone a civil trial over the 2024 collapse of Baltimore's Francis Scott Key Bridge. This after last-minute settlements resolved most of the remaining claims. U.S. District Judge James Bradar expressed frustration about the timing of the settlements, including deals resolving all pending claims over the deaths of six construction workers. 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

0: I'm John Batchelor. This is the New World Report. There's a great deal of news coming from the Americas, and I'm helped by Alejandro Pina Esclusa, member of the opposition in Venezuela, traveling in Europe, and Ernesto Araújo, former foreign minister of the Republic of Brazil, traveling as well. Gentlemen, we go right to the sound of voting. Bogota and throughout Colombia, the first round of the vote to choose a presidential candidate going to a man who was identified with the restoration of transparency and legality and order in Colombia, anti-narco-terrorism, anti-terrorism whatsoever. At the same time, the man now president is protesting the vote, saying there were irregularities in the vote, and his candidate is also complaining. In other words, the playbook that we've grown familiar with, when the left wins an election or when narco-terrorists win an election, they're satisfied with it. When they lose, they scream fraud. I come to you, Alejandro, because your country has gone through this nightmare most recently in 24, when the regime didn't like the results of electing you, the opposition, so it claimed fraud and then fraudulently stole the election. What is your measure of these protests by Petro? Is Petro going to let the results stand? Good evening to you.
1: Good evening, John. Well, he doesn't have any other alternative because there's a big difference between the situation in Colombia and the situation in Venezuela 2 years ago. In Venezuela, there was a dictatorship for 26 years. So they had the control of the armed forces, the police, all the institutions. So they could get away with repression and with committing fraud. Colombia is quite different.

0: Petro has been in power only for 4 years. The armed forces are not under his control or the electoral authorities. So it's going to be very difficult for him to not to respect the results. On the other hand, 4 years ago, the elections where Petro won was the time that Joe Biden was in power in the White House. But now it's Donald Trump, and he's determined to make sure that Colombia respects the rule of law. And he has said it. He has also said that Petro is a drug dealer. Therefore, there's no chance that under the new scenario of the Shield of the Americas, of these several governments right-wing in Latin America, that a person like Petro can claim that there was a fraud. There was not a fraud. I can tell you that this is one of the most important voting that Colombia has had. Almost 60% of the voting registered participated. And Abelardo de la Estrella, who we spoke about in other programs, in other shows we've had in the past, in this same space, it was obvious he was going to win. He could have won in the first round, John, but there are parts in Colombia with the guerrilla, the drug trafficking, with the organized crime, threatens the population. So they vote for Petro. If that wouldn't happen, then Abelardo would have won in the first round. But in any case, with his votes, with Abelardo's votes, and the votes of President Uribe, which his party obtained 7% of the vote, he will surely win in the second round. Petro doesn't have a chance to maneuver because the second round is going to be the 21st of June. So Petro, in 3 weeks, there's nothing he can do. He will lose, or his candidate will lose.
1: Ernesto, your Brazil has a huge election come October with Lula da Silva, despite his limited health reports and his seniority, intends to run again, I believe, at this point. However, watching the vote in Colombia suggests that it is time for the right of center candidates and no longer time for the left of center candidates. Do you see the vote in Colombia warning Lula that his writ is reaching the ends of its limits, or is this something he can push past, Colombia going to the other side?
2: Yes, John, I think this is very momentous, and Colombia can be some sort of a foretaste of what can happen in Brazil. In many ways, not only because of the difference between a left wing that is much more lenient, to say the least, with organized crime, and a right wing which is totally decided to fight organized crime together with U.S. cooperation. Of course, this is the blueprint. But you have seen Petro going to Washington trying to, let's say, kiss Trump's ring and obtain some sort of friendship and admission that we'll work with Colombia under your leadership or things like that. And Trump received him, but very coldly, and this had no result in terms of obtaining Trump's support for the election. And I think that might be the case also. Lula went to Washington, but he can't deliver in what is the priority for the United States and what is the priority for Brazilian and Colombian peoples, which is to fight organized crime and corruption. So I think that's the blueprint. Also, it's interesting to see, first, the American influence in those elections now in Colombia, like in Chile, Bolivia, other countries before. Not in terms of, let's say, direct political influence, but everyone knows that today, if you have a candidate that says you will go against the main problem, which is organized crime, this candidate will have U.S. support, will have the support of the Shield of the Americas. So people get enthusiastic about those candidates because they see those problems as the paramount problems. Also, you see an absence, right? The dog that didn't bark, which is the totalitarian superpowers, especially Russia, which was present in Colombia in the election 4 years ago, through large amounts of cash that were discovered after the election, having been sent to Colombia to influence the political scene and obviously to influence the election. Apparently, this didn't happen there. Russia has not the, let's say, the ability or the political space for doing that sort of interference. Also, Cuba has no resources to interfere. Venezuela has no resources to interfere. All that was different in the elections in Colombia and in the elections in Brazil 4 years ago. So the atmosphere is totally different and much more favorable to a future where we get rid of organized crime, that scourge of our region.
1: Alejandro, Ernesto raises an important point about going against organized crime. This result in Colombia, it's not final yet. There'll be a final vote. It's certainly going in the direction for fighting organized crime. That defines the Rodriguez regime. Does this vote in Colombia, it is your immediate neighbor. There are said to be 2 million Venezuelans living in Colombia, or there have been. Does this success in Colombia mean that it weakens Rodriguez's hands?
0: Very much, because the Colombian guerrilla, which with Delcy Rodriguez worked with, they usually protect themselves going from one territory to the other one. They work, their territory is in the border between Venezuela and Colombia. But with the strong government of Abelardo de la Estrella, who said that he will work closely with Donald Trump and that he will put Colombia in the line of the Shield of the Americas and that he will work very hard to fight drug trafficking and organized crime, it's going to be difficult for them, for the guerrillas, to be protected as they were under Petro. So I do believe that this weakens Delcy Rodriguez. By the way, Abelardo said publicly that he will never meet with Delcy Rodriguez, that instead he will meet with the government of the United States, who is the real authority in Venezuela. He said it publicly, directly. So It is a blow against the possibility of Delcy Rodriguez to stay in power if this is what she's planning for herself.
1: As we've been citing, Rodriguez's slow walking. So you're saying that De La Estrella is not only going to be favorable towards the opposition, you and your colleagues, but is actively going to speak out against the Rodriguez's. Is that your measure?
0: Definitely. He's already been doing it during the campaign, and I'm sure he will continue to do it, because Abelardo de la Estrella is a person who is very straightforward, and this is why he won. He says exactly what he thinks, and he does exactly what he says.
1: Ernesto, I come to you because you mentioned organized crime. The Trump administration, through the State Department, have come out against PCC and the Red Commandos, the two big crime bosses of Brazil. Does this attach itself in any fashion to the campaign, the Bolsonaro versus Lula da Silva? Does the U.S. coming out against narco-terrorism influence the election?
2: Yes, John, this can be a game changer in the Brazilian election, in a moment where Lula was having better numbers in the polls. Because, again, Brazilians, everywhere you ask them, they say, well, organized crime and corruption are the paramount problems. And, of course, those are linked together because of the amount of influence that organized crime and the penetration it has in politics. So, Lula was always ambiguous about combating organized crime. And now Flávio Bolsonaro, he has been to Washington 2 days before this declaration of those gangs as terrorist organizations. And he explicitly asked President Trump in the White House to declare them as terrorist organizations. So he's totally now, let's say, committed. And so his name is associated to this whole process that is building and gaining so much traction in the Americas, which is the hemispheric fight against organized crime. This is the winning platform this year, and will be for a long time, I think, in Brazil as well as in the rest of Latin America. So the decision itself was a long time coming, since the beginning of the the Trump administration, when he already declared some Mexican cartels, later some Venezuelan cartels as terrorist organizations. There was already speculation about the two big Brazilian gangs. And so probably the timing was calculated maybe to have some positive influence in the Brazilian election. Not to favor the right or the left, but to favor those who are and will be certainly committed to a hemispheric campaign against organized crime. Just to give you an idea, there's statistics that say that 25% of Brazilians live in areas dominated by one of those cartels, where people have to pay protection, where the cartels, the Brazilian cartels, control public services and transportation and things like that. So it's a kind of it's, I mean, the basic need for independence, for sovereignty, is totally represented by that sort of combat. So I think it will, we don't know yet how it will take shape. Of course, it's an American measure, so they cannot influence directly the Brazilian justice system. But of course, they can through freezing of assets and other measures totally break the spine of the of those gangs. And people will see the United States concretely as an ally in their most prominent need, which is to go against those organizations. So this is a total game changer. And also, incidentally, it proves that Marco Rubio, which is the author, the direct author of the measure, is someone who has the vision of the whole Latin America, not only specific countries, and knows that he has the let's say the hand in the jugular of the criminal system in Latin America now, and I think he will not let this go, and Brazil will be key to that.
1: Ernesto, help me quickly about this. How does Lula da Silva saying he rejects terrorism ban, a title being attached to these two gangs, how does this help him? Does he have a terrorist constituency? Why would he say such a thing?
2: Well, without going so far, many people say that there are connections between those gangs and politics and Lula specifically, or his party. Okay, but even without going there, those people are totally interpenetrated with Brazilian politics.
1: Right.
2: So he doesn't want to give any sort of leverage to Donald Trump. He says, oh, we're going to combat ourselves, those gangs, with cooperation, but to declare them terrorists is inappropriate, and Trump wants to intervene in Brazil. So he's playing the nationalist card. I think this won't work.
1: Ernesto Araújo, Alejandro Pina, exclusive when we come back. There's trouble in Bolivia, big trouble, and there's a boat coming in Peru. I'm John Batchelor with the New World Report.
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13: For the ninth year in a row, Finland has been named the happiest country in the world. That's according to the World Happiness Report put out every year by the Wellbeing Research Center at the University of Oxford in the UK. Two other Nordic nations, Iceland and Denmark, came in at numbers 2 and 3. Now, having spent quite a bit of time in these countries over my 2.5 decades as a journalist, I can tell you that this is not at all that surprising. There's an entirely different way of thinking in these countries. We before me, you might say. In other words, the mentality is less adversarial and much more, we're all in this together. One other interesting thing that came up was that no matter where someone lived, the more time they spent on social media, the less happy they were. Want to smile? It's simple. Put your phone away for a bit. I'm Dr. Sanjay Gupta, helping you live a better life.
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2: That's thank right. you.
6: And I tell it to people all the time. I got a friend of mine who was saying, he said about a week ago, he just said, I can't stand anything that's on during the day.
2: Yeah, right. We're on during the day.
6: And I went, well, we're on during the day. Yeah. Here's the app. And he said, I wish I could listen to you at night. And I've known this person for a significant period of time. And I'm like, we've got an app. We podcast.
2: That's right.
6: All day after the show's over.
2: Look.
6: And it stays on forever. You go, oh, really? I've told you 50 times.
2: Look, you know, over the years, we've heard so many excuses from listeners as to why they can't stay up late.
6: Yes.
2: You know, they have, and they're lame. Lame excuses like, I have to sleep.
6: Work.
2: I have to work.
6: Family.
2: You know, have to make a living. Family.
6: Health.
2: You know, health. All these lame excuses. So we said, you know what? Fine. We'll just put it on an app and you can listen whenever you want. We would prefer you listen on one of our great radio stations. Mm-hmm. You and I are very proud. We're radio guys to the core. Yeah. And, you know, we're not familiar with this new technology. caveman talk show host. No, we love it that now, if, you know, for whatever

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6: And I'm Gary McNamara along with Eric Harley. Coming up in just a minute, Jill Biden's causing a heck of a lot of back and forth, really between Democrats. It's Democrats going crazy over it. Yeah. We'll have what they were saying then and what they are saying now coming up in just a minute.
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6: All right, so back in 2024, when Joe Biden was running and the Democrats were saying nothing was wrong, we knew that was a lie.
7: Yep.
6: Because Joe Biden is writing her book. By the way, will Democrats buy her book now with all the controversy involved in it? I mean, who's going to buy her book?
7: Hunter.
6: He doesn't have the cash.
7: Well, but she bought his paintings. So,
6: okay. Yeah, okay.
7: It's
6: so
7: it's kind of a quid pro quo.
6: I was going to say a barter. I like yours better.
7: Quid pro quo.
6: But when you know, whether it was Joe Scarborough saying this is the best Joe Biden ever, I mean, everybody was laughing. And it was obvious to anybody who has any type of reasoning power that there was something tremendously wrong with Joe Biden. And that's why

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7: The polls are just opening now in New Jersey. I'm Dave Anthony, Fox News, where four Republicans are vying for the chance to challenge Democratic Senator Cory Booker in November. New Jersey, one of six states with primaries today.
8: Moving to Iowa now, where State Representative Josh Turek and State Senator Zach Walls are competing in the Democratic primary for the U.S. Senate seat being vacated by incumbent Republican Joni Ernst. Republicans have largely rallied behind U.S. Representative Ashley Hinson. President Trump posted on Truth Social, "I know Ashley well, and she is a winner."
7: That's Fox's Alex Hogan. The president also made other endorsements with contests also in Montana, New Mexico, and South Dakota, and California. He's backing Republican Steve Hilton for governor. Hilton tells Fox,
9: "We have the highest taxes in the country in California, and we get the worst results."
7: There are numerous candidates on the ballot. The top two in the voting, regardless of party, go to a runoff. That's the same in Los Angeles, where Mayor Karen Bass is facing challengers, including Spencer Pratt. The president suggests the U.S. and Iran could work out a deal within a week. Iran's threatened to stop talking unless Israel stops attacking Hezbollah in Lebanon.
10: The president says he had a very productive call with Israeli Prime Minister Benjamin Netanyahu and that no Israeli troops will go to Beirut. Israel's government ordered strikes in Beirut's suburbs Monday, a day after ground forces reached deeper into the country than at any point in the last 26 years. To representatives, President Trump says he also had a very good call with Hezbollah and says the militant group agreed that all shooting will stop.
7: That's Fox's Jared Halpern. Russia launched another barrage at Ukraine, killing at least 16 people. Seven people are dead in a murder-suicide in Iowa, all from the same family.
11: Police called to a home in Muscatine, about 50 miles southeast of Cedar Rapids. They say when they got there, they found the first four people fatally shot. They then say they tracked 52-year-old Ryan Willis McFarland to a trail where he took his own life as officers closed in. Two other relatives were later found shot to death at another location.
7: That's Sue Guzman. 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
7: A win for transgender rights activists in a federal appeals court, keeping in place a judge's block on a Trump executive order to remove transgender troops from the military. The ruling allows those troops to keep serving, but does not allow new recruits. War Secretary Pete Hegseth reacted on X. See you at the Supreme Court. Meanwhile, on a video on social media, Hegseth also keeps pushing to boost the Pentagon's budget to $1.5 trillion.
14: The secretary said that not enough has been done for the military off of the battlefield for far too long, and announced that $90 billion will be spent on service members' living conditions.
15: When they return to duty, they're met with outdated facilities, substandard barracks, and too often, straight up hazardous living conditions.
14: Hegseth also specified upcoming pay raises.
15: This budget includes the largest pay raise for our troops in modern history, up to 7% for junior enlisted and pay raises for everyone in the force.
14: He added there will also be improvements to health programs and family-related programs. Kevin Uretsky, Fox News.
7: A police officer has been fired in North Carolina and criminally charged over a confrontation with a woman caught on video last Friday.
16: Officer Carson Hyder of Shelby, North Carolina, is charged with assault. The 22-year-old turned himself in Monday. Doorbell video appears to show Hyder pummeling Cheryl Moore, breaking her nose and busting her lip. He was responding to a report of a break-in at the time of the beating. She was initially charged with breaking and entering, resisting arrest, and assault on a public officer, but the latter two charges have since been dropped. Tom Graham, Fox News.
7: On Wall Street, stock futures are mostly lower the day after record highs for the Dow and the NASDAQ. I'm Dave Anthony. This is Fox News.
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0: Now, it's Red Eye Radio. Gary McNamara and Eric Hurley talk about everything from politics to social issues and news of the day. Whether you're up late or you're just starting your day, welcome to the show. From the Relief Factor Studios, this is Red Eye Radio.
1: all across America. We are Red Eye Radio. He is Eric Harley, and I'm Gary McNamara. Welcome and good morning. Thank you for being here.
5: Yeah, thanks a lot.
1: Well, here's the headline. Longtime CBS reporter Scott Pelley claims Barry White is murdering 60 Minutes. Now, see, that's the problem.
5: Yeah.
1: The problem is murder is the intentional killing of a human being.
5: Mm-hmm.
1: We know it's used in other ways.
5: Right.
1: But come on, you're supposed to be the professionals here.
5: Right.
1: Part of the problem that people look at 60 Minutes and they say, but you're not fully accurate. Yeah. You do not put out both sides of the issue. So maybe you should use, since you are the professionals, a different word than murder.
14: Yeah, yeah. Yeah. Just destroying, dismantling.
1: Dismantling.
14: And dismantling might be. Because, you know, part of the accusation was that they were going to, you know, I'm guessing it was hyperbole, that the new head of 60 Minutes wants to do 61-minute features, basically, and turn it into a TikTok. And that would be funny. I would love to see that, by the way, do it as a parody, you know, where every mm-hmm. every 60-second segment starts with, hey, guys! And
1: hey, guys!
14: Hey, guys! But it's... But what he said in response was, well, you know, things will remain as they are for now, but broadcast is changing. You and I have talked about that. Broadcast television is changing greatly, and 60 Minutes is not immune to that. So the habits, even outside the bias and activism there at 60 Minutes in front of and behind the camera up until now, is a part of it. Take that away, just the viewing habits of individuals about how many people will sit down and watch, you know, 60 Minutes. That's close to an hour. And if you if you think, you know, it's that, you know, well, it can go on forever, you have to adjust to the sensibilities of your audience. And it's not likely not, I hope it's not going to be, hey guys, but it's probably going to be maybe some shorter segments or an approach. I hope they don't do, remember when GMA just started doing
1: or less bias.
14: Well, that would work on the surface, but I'm talking about the viewing habits of how long you can keep somebody's attention.
1: Oh, I don't know. I've said this from the beginning. If I don't know if you can save CBS News. I really don't.
14: Well, I don't know if you can save.
1: Because I don't know.
14: Broadcast news.
1: You've been that brand for such a long time.
14: Yeah.
1: I don't know where the audience is. Who are you trying to get?
14: Yeah. No, because on the bias and activism, yes.
1: You saw
14: but
1: that.
14: Even the sense of, but structurally, programming wise, there has to be a new approach to how you're going to do your segments in order to attract an audience. By the way, that also still may not be there simply because you're on broadcast TV.
1: Well, for example, when we talk about CNN, CNN thought that putting on Scott Jennings and other Republican analysts and giving them, a place at the table. And sometimes there's two of them.
14: Mm-hmm. Mm-hmm.
1: You know, maybe it's only 4-2 sometimes mm-hmm. or 3-2.
14: Yeah.
1: They thought that would revise them in some way, and their numbers haven't moved at all.
14: Right.
1: Now I saw that they're thinking of, you know, of Abby Phillips, of giving her another show that's more fluff.
14: Yeah.
1: You know, because it's just not, it's not working. We've said it before. You know, when people have come in and said, well, what people want is straight news. They may want it, but they can get it online.
14: Yeah. How you deliver it is right. The difference. And I think that's what they're struggling with.
1: People don't wait for the news. They go get it. Right. They don't need to wait any longer. You don't need. I think one of the dumbest things that's ever done out there is, hi, you know, it's like it's 4 p.m. in the afternoon and they've got, you know, the 5 p.m. weather coming up, you know, or the 5 p.m. news. Hi, I'm your weather guy and we're going to have some unpredictable weather. We'll let you know at 5.
2: Yeah.
1: Well, I'm not staying till 5. I'm going
2: straight to your phone.
1: Going to the whatever weather app I have and looking at it going, unpredictable. What does that mean? Oh, okay. It's going to rain one day and it's going to be sunny the next day and then rain and sun. Okay, fine. I got it. Yeah. You don't need to watch. There is no, you know, or, you know, the coming up, the Dallas Cowboys played yesterday. We have a partial score. Dallas 5 will tell you the opposition's number of points coming up at 5 o'clock.
2: Yeah, or the app, when the app does the teaser. Breaking news, someone has been shot. Here's what we know. And it's like, yeah, okay. I'm not, it's the click thing.
1: Yeah, exactly.
2: You know? And or the old teaser, you know, coming up tonight. Your children could die by 9 p.m. We'll have the story at 11. It's, you know, it's not.
1: Well, no, not, you know what it is now?
2: Yeah.
1: Data centers destroying the earth?
2: Yeah.
1: Coming up at 5.
2: Right. Why is Trump so evil? We'll have.
1: After the Graham Planner situation, the question obviously is, who is more evil, Trump or Hitler?
2: Well,
1: I thought it was a Planner story.
2: I'm waiting for them to get, you know, we talked to several priests who compared Trump to Satan and broke it down for us. We'll have the story at 9.
1: But when you talk about it, we said from the very beginning, the only way you could do anything for CBS is clear house day one. And and we looked at, for example, radio formats.
2: Yeah.
1: If all of a sudden the people in charge says, you know something, we want to start a new show, and we're still going to call it Red Eye, but it's going to be liberals.
2: Yeah.
1: If you have a country station.
2: Mm-hmm.
1: You know, well, number one, they're not going to keep us on,
2: right?
1: If you and I are gone, unless you want to stay because you know you're
2: willing. I'm willing to go vegan.
1: You're.
2: By the way, that's not true at all.
1: I'm
2: a meatitarian.
1: How much are you willing to sell your soul for? Again, those words always will remain with me from my mother, and this is when. Yeah. I was, this goes back to 93.
2: Mm-hmm. Mm-hmm.
1: And I got the attention of probably the person who was the biggest person in radio at that time in the United States,
2: mm-hmm.
1: who really liked what I was doing,
2: mm-hmm.
1: and wanted me to go to a station in a major market,
2: mm-hmm.
1: but to do hot talk. And he said, I can make you the next Howard Stern.
2: Mm-hmm.
1: And I'm like, I have no idea where he got that from, but
2: yeah.
1: And I had, you know, I had no interest.
2: Instead of Baba Booey, you would say Bobby Boa.
1: It's going to make you, it's like, I have no interest in being the next Howard Stern.
2: Yeah.
1: And it was so funny because I remember telling my mother about it. And I was fielding offers at that time.
2: Yeah.
1: And my mother said, well, and I said, well, what? And she goes, well, I just wonder, you know, did you talk money yet? I said, a little bit. And she said, well, how much would you be willing to sell your soul for?
2: Yeah.
1: I'll never forget that. And I said, I wouldn't take that job for anything. The money doesn't matter. It's not what I want to do.
2: Well, no. I mean, something similar happened. It was my second station. I just got to my second station. GM walks in and says, we're going to make you the next Eldridge Johnson. And I said, well, who's Eldridge Johnson? He said, he's the janitor. And if you don't get better, we're going to turn you into the janitor. Here's a broom. But no, it's, you know, this entire, I don't know.
1: You can't change. You're not.
2: The nature of the beast.
1: Right.
2: Is not gonna,
1: they don't want to go in the direction that you're going.
2: Yeah.
1: You're not. You're only going to solve the problem by clearing house. And if you clear house at 60 Minutes, you destroy their brand and have to create a new brand for 60 Minutes. And I don't know if the audience is there for a new, because it's not only the bias of the brand, it's also the personality of the brand that people who watch it become comfortable with.
2: Well, the ticking, right. the whole thing, the sitting in on the chair in front of the background that looks to be an open book or magazine, you know, because it was a television magazine is how it was promoted, and those kind of things. You're right. It's what people, it was the brand. Up until now and still today is the brand. You know, they have 60 Minutes Australia.
1: I've watched it. Is it me or does it seem to be more conservative?
2: It seems to be more balanced.
1: Yeah.
2: Right. I was looking out there and there was a shark.
1: Yeah.
2: There's always a shark. There was a shark.
1: I've watched it on YouTube. It comes up all the time on YouTube for different. You bring up a topic and all of a sudden it's like 60 Minutes. I'm like, I don't recognize it. Oh, it's 60 Minutes Australia.
2: Tonight we're going to talk to Russell Crowe for the 13th time this week.
1: Whenever I see the other thing is, and it's on ABC. That's not ABC. Yeah. Oh, Australian Broadcast Company. Right. Okay.
2: Yeah.
1: But yeah, I think that's the problem that Barry Weiss has. You have to in that when once you create a news brand, and let's be honest, there's probably nothing more tribal right now than news brands.
2: Yeah, right.
1: When you think of all the news, there's nothing more tribal than news brands. And she wishes to create a brand that she believes is not tribal. Because remember, people don't. I mean, she's being talked about as a. You know, as a Trump toady or, you know, as this right wing conservative. She's a liberal.
2: Yeah.
1: She's a liberal and
2: believes in real journalism.
1: And I may be wrong on this, but I think people like her and Michael Schellenberger, you know, you see Michael Schellenberger the other day on X.
2: Mm.
1: It came out, you know, the whole thing that poverty causes homelessness.
2: Mm-hmm.
1: And he's like, no, it doesn't.
2: Right.
1: You know, or.
2: Oh, no, he's talked about that extensively. Yeah, he was on Rogan one time.
1: Yeah. And, or.
2: Talking
1: and,
2: about it.
1: Yeah. And, you know, and he goes, it's, or, you know, and you're talking about, no, it's drug use.
2: Yeah. Right.
1: It's drug use.
2: Yeah.
1: That's what it is.
2: Because when he ran in California, ran for office in California, ran for governor, and he talked about it with Rogan, and he got into it. He said, look, we went out there, we did our due diligence as to what is at the basis and how do you fix it. We came up with some ideas, you know, and they may not be perfect ideas, but we think they're better than, you know, what we have. And
1: that's what that's one of the things he's been involved in. He's involved in organizations
2: that,
1: you know, that wish to find out how do we solve this problem.
2: Right. And you got to get to the basis.
1: It comes down to it, goes, it's drug use and they wish to enable drug use. If you enable drug use of the drug users, you're only going to create more homelessness.
2: Well,
1: there's a
2: homeless organization here in the North Texas area, and I read something where the guy said because this couple had been letting, there were homeless coming into this one neighborhood, and this one couple said they were letting this homeless guy use their outside faucet. They saw him doing it on the security camera, and then he did it. And then one day they looked out and he was completely naked and there were children across the street. So they went out to talk to him and then he got, you know, really angry. He didn't, you know, throw any punches or anything, but he was kind of screaming at him and everything else. And the guy that represented the homeless organization that helps the homeless said, you absolutely cannot enable them at all. You can't. The best thing you can do is point them to this direction. You got to know what you're dealing with because you're hurting them more than you're helping them. And this is something that Schellenberger's been on for a long time.
1: So you look at, when you look at him, he's a liberal.
2: Yeah.
1: He's a lifelong, you know, Democrat. So is Matt Taibbi. They were all changed by the Twitter files.
2: Yeah.
1: That's when they went, whoa. But I mean, they weren't changed on the issues because Schellenberger was doing it. He was disagreeing with the Democrats when it comes to homelessness for a long time since he'd actually been involved in it. It's like it doesn't work. But when you look at Barry Weiss, she's not a conservative.
2: No.
1: It's no, she believes
2: she wants to do journalism.
1: She believes, as they all do, in journalism.
2: And that scares the left again, because journalism does what? It educates people. It plays a critical role in any free society. True journalism is critical to a free society. But the left can't have it, because true journalism enlightens people. It educates people. And they can't have that. They can't form their own narrative and lie to people by shaping their minds and thoughts through these stories that are nothing but pure activism if they're not true journalism.
1: In practice, if her goal is what she says it would be, I hope it succeeds.
2: Yes, yes.
1: But just looking at the marketplace, you know, it's the same thing we did with Colbert.
2: Yeah.
1: And the market is like, well, the marketplace, it's, and I, you know, and the liberals were furious at CBS for what they put out when CBS came out and said, you know, after all the, oh, you don't care about free speech. They go, no, here's what it's about. Losing 40 million, yeah, now making 15 million,
2: right,
1: difference 55 million. That's, yep, the story.
2: Yep.
1: Bye.
2: Yep.
1: That's it.
2: That's it.
1: Can't argue with it.
2: Nope.
1: Well, you kept it on when it was losing money. So you should keep it on to continue losing money.
2: You should continue losing money.
1: Right.
2: Yeah. That's the argument. God.
1: Jeez.
2: Yeah.
1: How long can I take this? We are Red Eye Radio.
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1: We are on our radio. He's Eric Carlin. I'm Gary McNamara. Coming up on the bottom of the hour. I was going to play it now. We just don't have the time. It's just a couple of minutes long, but it's worth listening.
2: Okay.
1: Why Scott Pelley is full of it.
2: Ah, all right.
1: And it goes back to Russia collusion. It goes back to exactly what we talked about specifically.
2: Okay.
1: The one being promoted yesterday was, the interview they did with Andrew McCabe. And then afterwards, they sat and talked with the producer about how credible McCabe was. And it was all BS.
2: Yeah.
1: And you and I said from the very, very beginning, we followed this from day one.
2: Yep. Yep.
1: And we had questions. We said, I don't know whether that's true.
2: Right.
1: Where did this come from?
2: Right.
1: You start asking questions, you know, with the dossier.
2: Mm-hmm.
1: All right. All these salacious things. Where do they come from?
2: Right.
1: What's the evidence to back it up? Who did it? And when we found out, when we finally found out what it was, and that's why the Mueller investigation didn't go down the path that we said they needed to go down, is because I think they knew that it was a Hillary Clinton setup.
2: Yes. Right.
1: The only people that dealt with the Russians was the Hillary Clinton campaign.
2: Yep.
1: And Scott Pelley and their producers didn't ask the right questions as we did from day one. And they have a hell of a lot more resources and sources than we do.
2: Yep.
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10: Fox News, I'm CJ Papa. Primary Tuesday for six states, including New Jersey, where the polls are open, and in California.
11: California's governor's race candidates include Democrats Javier Becerra and Tom Steyer, and Republican Steve Hilton. All candidates there appear on a single ballot. The top two finishers, regardless of the party, move on to the November general election. And Los Angeles' mayoral race is heating up between Spencer Pratt, Nithya Raman, and Karen Bass. It's a tight race.
10: That's Fox's Alex Hogan. In that mayor's race, support of the candidates received more than 50% of
7: the vote, they win the race outright, and there's no runoff in November. President Trump isn't buying a claim by Iranian state media that Tehran suspended talks with the U.S., telling ABC News a potential deal to reopen the Strait of Hormuz and extend a ceasefire could happen over the next week. Gas dropping overnight, now down 20 cents since last Tuesday. 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
17: Did you know that almost half the vegetables and more than three quarters of the fruit that we eat in this country come from just one state, California? Yeah, it's true. And according to a new report by the Environmental Working Group, a health advocacy organization, a lot of this produce is tainted with PFAS, which are sometimes referred to as forever chemicals. Why? Well, the EPA says pesticides keep America's food supply safe, abundant, and affordable. And of course, these chemicals are used in every state, not just California. Now, if you are worried, though, about how much you're consuming, the best thing to do is to buy organic produce, if and when you can. Organic or not, you should rinse all fruits and vegetables under running water. Don't use any soap. And as one epidemiologist told us, use a brush.

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4: And I'm Gary McNamara along with Eric Harley. Welcome and good morning. So it's important to look back because as the whole blow up at 60 Minutes, and it's getting into popular culture and it's all over, you know, 60 Minutes is a part of our popular culture. So it's an important story. And I think it's important to bring up when Scott Pelley comes out and says Barry Weiss is murdering 60 Minutes. Well, we might be able to say 60 Minutes is murdering journalism. Now, again, right, even though using the term murdering, and I understand that it's used as slang, and there are other, you know, because of how we use the English language, murderers used in a lot of different ways. It's right. Murder is exaggerated, the word, not murder, the act. But murder, for Scott Pelley, just so you know, is the intentional killing of another human being.
5: Exactly.
4: But it's really important because one of the biggest things where Scott Pelley got it wrong, and I always thought was quite smug with it, as a lot of people were 60 Minutes, is that Trump was a national security threat because Trump colluded with the Russians to hack the election.
5: Mm-hmm, mm-hmm.
4: And all of it was based on a Hillary Clinton setup and the DNC setup of him.
5: Right.
4: Using campaign money to funnel it through to an opposition research group, through a law firm, in order to create a dossier that was completely false. It was made up to destroy Trump.
5: Yep.
4: And it was used to get a warrant, a secret warrant, against the Trump campaign. It was all BS. All of it. It was 100% wrong.
5: Yep.
4: Here is Scott Pelley. This is a part of the interview that was done, but this was actually after they did the story with Andrew McCabe when they were talking about the 25th Amendment and everything else to remove Trump.
5: Mm-hmm.
4: And this is after the interview they did an overtime segment where they talked to both Pelley and his producer about it. So here we go. It starts with Andrew McCabe, okay?
5: Okay.
4: Here we go.
6: Discussion of the 25th Amendment was simply Rod raised the issue and discussed it with me in the context of thinking about how many other cabinet officials might support such an effort.
7: What seemed to be coursing through the mind of the Deputy Attorney General was getting rid of the President of the United States.
6: Well,
7: one way or another.
6: I can't confirm that, but what I can say is the Deputy Attorney General was definitely very concerned about the president, about his capacity.
8: A conversation with Scott Pelley and producer Pat Milton about their 60 Minutes interview with Andrew McCabe, former acting director of the FBI.
6: We had good reason to consider that the president might be a threat to national security. That's why we opened the case we did.
9: As someone who covered the White House for
5: for many years. What was your reaction hearing his descriptions, you know, such vivid descriptions of these conversations?

0: Oh, it's absolutely astonishing. Imagine the Deputy Attorney General talking about how to remove the President of the United States. One of the investigations that McCabe started is a counterintelligence investigation. In other words, is the President of the United States an agent of Russia?
1: That's what we in the FBI call the facts that we're aware of that call.
0: You know, Pat, one of the things that impressed me about McCabe in the interview was how careful he was about what he knew, what he didn't know, and what he had overheard. He was almost as if he was testifying in a trial. Very careful about those things.
2: Extraordinarily so. And with McCabe, with his background, he was known as a extraordinary briefer.
3: And it was all crap. It was all a lie.
4: Yeah.
3: And when he said the evidence, you know, McCabe said it, what would have been the first thing? I would have said, well, I asked McCabe, what is the evidence? And he can't tell me what it is.
4: Right.
3: And if you can't tell me what the evidence, and you and I went from the very beginning.
5: Let's go back to the warrant.
3: Yeah. You and I go back to, good God, we go back to January 2nd of 2017.
4: Mm-hmm.
3: Where we said, well, what is this thing about Trump colluding with the Russians?
4: Mm-hmm.
3: Where the hell does this come from? Where's the evidence?
4: Right.
3: And we stuck with that all the way through. What is the evidence? Well, there's a dossier.
4: Right.
3: What's the dossier? Well, it came from intelligence sources. What intelligence sources? And you had to, you know, you just don't, in a case like this, when you're a reporter, you just don't say they have the dossier and they say it comes from intelligence sources, because we found out they didn't come from intelligence sources.
4: Well,
3: it came from made up stuff from Iggy Danchenko and others,
4: yeah,
3: that was paid for by Hillary Clinton to put all these things in a dossier to not only destroy the Trump campaign. Now they actually knew it. They knew it back in July. Remember, Obama knew about it in July of 2016. They all knew that Hillary was going to attempt to set him up. The intelligence agencies told them.
4: Yeah.
3: And Scott Pelley had no curiosity at all.
4: What impressed me. Well, what's interesting is what he said. What impressed me is how he spoke, and he knew what to say and what not to say. You mean like covering your own ass? In that regard? Yeah, exactly. Because when you know what the truth is, you better be very careful as to the truth you're trying to, which is the lie, you're trying to spread and wanting the world to believe. You're going to be very careful because he did have to cover his own backside. That was the whole point. You just made the case, Scott Pelley, for McCabe lying. He was very careful of what to say and what not to. That's what impressed me the most. No, that's what gets me curious, because I think to myself, I'm not getting the whole story here. You're not. Being impressed with a person is not the point of journalism. It's what their actions are and what they're saying to you and what they're not saying to you. And you should dig deeper, because if they're not saying something to you, then they're hiding something from you.
3: Well, if they're just saying the evidence, I'm going to say, well, unless you tell me what the evidence is, I don't know whether you're telling me the truth or not.
4: Yeah.
3: You know, what is it? What is it based on? It's based on this. Well, where did the dossier come from? Who wrote it? Who wrote that particular part of it? How do you know it's true? Well, the intelligence sources say, and you and I just said, we said this from the very, very beginning, and we never, you know, by the time you got to the Mueller report, we knew.
4: Yeah.
3: You know, they knew. They knew they had nothing on Trump by the time they started the Mueller report.
4: Right.
3: And as we always stated, if they didn't go down the road, because we said, if you're an investigator, because we approach this not as partisans, we approached it as investigators. Show me the evidence. What is the specific evidence? All right, that's an allegation. Where did that allegation come from? And once you finally broke it all down, we said with the Mueller report, we said, well, wait a minute. And we said this when the Mueller report started, during the middle of it, and at the end. I remember the day before saying it. If the Mueller report does not go and say, well, we started this as if we didn't know anything. We're prosecutors. We don't know. Our goal is to find out if Trump did anything wrong. Right?
4: Yep.
3: So the first thing you would do is you would go to the FISA warrant that used the dossier as evidence, and you would backtrack from there, right?
4: Yep.
3: That's the only way you could go, because if they were able to get a secret warrant, that had to be the most damning evidence if you can get the secret warrant to spy on the Trump campaign, mm-hmm. because the evidence is so great.
5: Right.
3: And they didn't do it.
5: Nope.
3: They didn't do it because they knew it led right back to Hillary. Because if you started there and went backwards on it, you went all the way down through Fusion GPS, back to Perkins Coie,
5: yep.
3: right to the Hillary campaign.
4: Right. Look, the basis of any investigation is what constitutes the warrant.
3: So where was the curiosity to just not believe the person who you're interviewing, but ask specific questions?
4: I was impressed.
3: Yeah, I was impressed. Right. That's again, you want to believe it, so you have a lack of curiosity because you're a political activist.
4: Yes.
3: And if Scott Pelley thinks, to me, Scott Pelley is just like a is sort of like a George Clooney.
4: Yeah.
3: Well, yeah. He's got his hand. He's got his, you know, his thumb, you know, right near his jaw.
4: He's being thoughtful.
3: His fingers and his
4: yes.
3: head's tilted. He's like, well, and let me ask you about
4: that,
3: this.
4: He even has that enunciation where yes. he's talking when he's talking. He wants you to sound. He wants you to believe he's educated and thinking things through. Well,
3: right.
4: It kind of, if you think about it and slow it down a little bit, it's a little bit of Forrest Gump. I was talking to Andrew McCabe.
3: And it's also the biggest, you know, the one of the most successful ways of just, you know, throwing out a lot of BS.
4: Well, it's,
3: you know, but there's,
4: you want people to believe that you're right. more knowledgeable
3: right.
4: than they are.
3: And he was actually, he wasn't as knowledgeable.
4: Right.
3: We were more knowledgeable by doubting everything until we got evidence. Till we said, what is the specific evidence?
4: Man,
3: And we never got. And by the way, we've always treated every, whether it's on the left or right, when it's an investigation, we've always stated, yep. what is the evidence that exists?
4: Right.
3: End of story.
4: Get to the core. And, you know, I'm telling you, man, I miss Tim Russert. Because if I believe my interview subject isn't saying something, that's where I'm going. That's exactly where I'm going. I'm going to pull out everything that I can. Every single thing that I... It doesn't make sense. Things didn't add up. We're not investigators. You don't have to be a seasoned investigator to know... just to be curious. See, that's the thing. We talked about it earlier.
3: Curiosity is a journalist.
4: And Pelley, his emotion of being impressed with McCabe... He was in awe. He seems he was. You know, oh, it was impressive. The guy's an FBI or former FBI agent, and he is responsible to a large extent for a massive wrongdoing.
3: Right, interim head of the FBI. For
4: and so when you look at that entire equation, the person sitting across from you. Oh, so impressed. You make him sound like a rock star. This is what they do with people.
3: When actually the reality is either he was lying across the board or he was a horrible FBI agent for not getting all the evidence before coming out and talking about the 25th Amendment and that the evidence is there.
4: Yeah.
3: Because if he believed the evidence was there, and he said it in there, the evidence wasn't there. The evidence showed... Hillary did it, and he's saying that. So that means he's not a good agent.
4: Well, and
3: he wasn't a good interim head of the FBI if he didn't do his due diligence, didn't do his homework, and went on 60 Minutes and was spewing things that were completely untrue because he said, we have the evidence. He said it right there in that interview, and Scott Pelley,
4: Pelley was impressed with would have been my... frustration. You know, this guy talked like he was in court. I didn't feel like I was getting the answers. I felt like this guy was being very careful about what to say to me, and I don't believe I was getting all the answers from him. That's what you would say if you were a true journalist and you were curious to get to the truth. Because where's your alliance? Is it with Andrew McCabe or is it with the truth? They always say there's two sides to every story. That's garbage. That's not true. There's one side and it's the truth. Period.
3: Yeah, so this whole thing about him blowing up yesterday at Barry Weiss, and we said, told her at the beginning, you know, you're going to, and I don't know, I probably would have, if given, I never would have taken the job because I think it's an impossible job to begin with, but at least, you know, she had the guts to do it. And again, she doesn't share my politics or your politics.
4: No.
3: What she shares with us is the belief that there used to be good journalism and it doesn't exist anymore because they're a bunch of political activists.
4: Yeah, but she went from using the stair machine at the gym to now having to climb Everest in terms of the job ahead of her and what she has. God bless her. I hope she can get it done. I want her to win.
3: We are Red Eye Radio.
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3: Where would I bring you? He's Eric Carly, not Gary McNamara. All right, I just had to go to the Babylon Bee to end the hour here. Nation shocked as candidate with Nazi tattoo turns out to be a total scumbag.
4: Funny how that works, huh?
3: Oh my gosh! I mean, the best thing today, and that may be our audio cut of the week.
4: Yeah.
3: Was even on MS Now.
4: Yeah,
3: where it's like stop talking about that. It's a Nazi like,
4: right? Yeah,
3: it's a concentration camp tattoo.
4: It's Nazi adjacent.
3: What?
4: I mean, just stop. And I think this is where the media is going with it, because here's the thing. The media, as we've explained time and time again, every night we repeat it, they're activists. The left media they're activists. And they want somebody who's not going to cause a problem in November.
3: Even The Onion got on it. Graham Plantner, I didn't know extramarital sexting was a symbol for cheating.
4: Oh my gosh, that's great.

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6: There could be a deal with Iran this week.
7: I'm Dave Anthony, Fox News. That's what President Trump is saying as Iran keeps demanding an agreement has to include Israel's prime minister stopping the attacks on Hezbollah in Lebanon.
8: The president said on Truth Social, I had a conversation with Bibi Netanyahu today asking him not to go into a major raid of Beirut, Lebanon. He turned his troops around. Thank you, Bibi. I also had a conversation with representatives of the leaders of Hezbollah, and they agreed to stop shooting at Israel and its soldiers. Likewise, Israel agreed to stop shooting at them. Axios reports the call between Trump and Netanyahu was tense, saying in a piece posted yesterday, quote, summarizing Trump's remarks to Netanyahu, the U.S. official said, you're effing crazy. You'd be in prison if it weren't for me. I'm saving your A.
7: Fox's Trey Yingst also reports from Tel Aviv Hezbollah did fire rockets into Israel overnight and some Israeli strikes still in southern Lebanon. Russia bombarded Ukraine again overnight. Hundreds of drones and missiles. At least 16 civilians have been killed, including children. More than 100 others injured.
9: The main targets included Ukraine's capital, Kyiv, and cities including Dnipro, Kharkiv, and Zaporizhia. 140,000 people left without power. Ukraine expected this. President Volodymyr Zelensky had warned of a renewed Russian assault and urged people to be cautious during air raid alerts.
7: Fox's Jonathan Savage. It is primary day in 6 states, with contests in California getting the most attention for governor and Los Angeles mayor. Former reality TV star Spencer Pratt is among those trying to oust incumbent Mayor Karen Bass.
10: A reality TV villain? Really? How did that work for us on a national level?
7: But Pratt says,
11: I just want people to feel safe. I want families to be able to thrive in the city.
7: The top two in the contest advanced to a runoff. There are also primaries in New Jersey, New Mexico, Montana, South Dakota, and Iowa, where there was a murder-suicide. Six people from the same family shot dead in Muscatine by a relative who killed himself as police closed in. 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
14: Temperatures being 30 degrees above average.
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7: A Trump attempt to pay legal fees for people who claim they were political targets of the Biden administration is now on hold after causing a lot of controversy.
15: The Justice Department says it will abide by a judge's order that bars any payment from a nearly $1.8 billion anti-weaponization fund. That fund was created as part of a settlement to end a lawsuit by President Trump against the IRS and is intended to provide settlement payments to individuals accusing the federal government of investigating or prosecuting them for political purposes. But lawmakers, including some Republicans, have expressed opposition. In a series of planned votes on the fund, scuttled an immigration funding measure last month. DOJ says the fund was open to anybody who was weaponized, targeted, or persecuted. At the White House, Jared Halpern, Fox News.
7: Well, at a House hearing this afternoon, Acting Attorney General Todd Blanche could face a lot of questions about the fund, especially from Democrats who don't want anyone convicted of assaulting police officers in the 2021 Capitol riot getting payments. On Wall Street, stock futures are down the day after the Dow and the Nasdaq hit record highs. Oil prices also down more than 1%, and gas is down 3 pennies. It's dropped 20 cents in the last week. Two big trades in the NFL. The New England Patriots got star receiver A.J. Brown from Philadelphia, sending the Eagles 2 draft picks. In the other deal,
16: the Cleveland Browns are trading 2-time Defensive Player of the Year Myles Garrett to the Los Angeles Rams in exchange for Pro Bowl edge rusher Jared Verse, a 2027 first-round pick, a 2028 second-round pick, and a 2029 third-round pick. Cleveland trading the 30-year-old in his prime to L.A., which is once again making a big leap to try to win another Super Bowl. Garrett set the single-season sacks record last season with 23. Tony Genualdo, Fox News.
7: The battle for hockey Stanley Cup starts tonight in Carolina. Game 1 of the NHL final. The Hurricanes against the Vegas Golden Knights. The NBA finals are tomorrow. I'm Dave Anthony, Fox News.
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0: Now, it's Red Eye Radio. Gary McNamara and Eric Hurley talk about everything from politics to social issues and news of the day. Whether you're up late or you're just starting your day, welcome to the show. From the Relief Factor Studios, this is Red Eye Radio.
1: All across America, we are Red Eye Radio. He is Eric Hurley and I'm Gary McNamara. Good morning.
2: Good morning, people.
1: Thank you for being here.
3: Thank you.
1: How's everybody? Hanging in there?
2: I'm doing well. How are you, Gary?
1: I can't complain.
2: Well, I can. Actually, you do it for a living.
1: Yeah, that's a great point.
2: Yeah. So,
1: I mean, you want to know one of the audio? I mean, there were so many stories yesterday.
2: Yeah.
1: You want to get to the audio cut that really defines everything with Plantner right now in Maine?
2: Yes, I do.
1: This is, let me make sure I got her name right. This is Elise Jordan. Who's on MSNBC. Okay. Mm-hmm. So this is MSNBC yesterday. Excuse me.
2: MS Now.
1: MS Now.
2: It should be, you know what? It should be MS for the time being, because the way cable news ratings are going, you know, it might not be long.
1: So here we go. You ready? Now, right. If this is on MS Now,
2: yeah,
1: you're in trouble.
2: Yeah.
1: And here we go.
4: The problem is his judgment, which he clearly has been lacking in as an adult. It's one thing to have foolish, youthful indiscretions, but I'm sorry, you cannot get past. It is not a Nazi-style tattoo. It is the tattoo of concentration camp guards. It is the very worst tattoo you can get if you are getting anything Nazi, and that's a pretty high bar there. So this has been a slow motion train wreck ever since that tattoo and knowledge of it hit the world. And it's only going to get worse. These texts, there are multiple women. Are all those women going to keep their mouths shut from now until Election Day? What do you think, Warren?
2: You sure that wasn't Fox News? That sounded very Fox Newsy.
1: It wasn't Newsmax. It wasn't OAN. It wasn't. It was what's MS
2: going,
1: Now.
2: What's going on over there at MS Now? What's in the water? Because that sounded sane.
1: I know.
2: That sounded like a clear picture of everything that's going on with Plantner, because it is where she started, about judgment. I mean, that's what that's what you look at. A person's judgment as an adult. She phrased it perfectly. Alan, call over at MS Now and see if everybody's okay.
1: Make that call before you call the 60 Minutes crew to find out how they're doing.
2: Well, yeah, enjoy your bagel. Huh? Get to that here in a bit.
1: Well, we had to start out with this because, you know, yesterday the excuses were coming in and we played one liberal analyst who said, it's not a Nazi tattoo. And the Republican consultant responded, all right, I guess we'll get into a discussion of how Nazi a Nazi tattoo is.
2: How Nazi the tattoo
1: is. And the point that they were, think about this, the point they were trying to make is it's not a Nazi tattoo.
2: Yeah.
1: It's a concentration camp tattoo.
2: That's so much better.
1: What's the difference? What's the point you're trying to make?
2: About? My God.
1: Did you workshop this? Were there a bunch of liberals sitting around the table? And you said, hey, I got an idea. Let's go with the fact that it's not a Nazi tattoo because it's not technically the Nazi party tattoo. It's a concentration. It's a Nazi concentration camp tattoo, which is not the Nazi party tattoo. And everybody in favor of going that it's not a Nazi tattoo? Who's in favor? Everybody raises their hand.
2: You know
1: who's against? Nobody raises their hand.
2: You know where these liberal activists in the newsroom learn to debate like that, argue like that? Fauci. That sounds like a Fauci-esque kind of, you know, we didn't do this, we didn't do that. Doesn't matter what you call it. Did you enhance the virus? It's not a Nazi tattoo. It's more of a concentration camp tattoo. That sounds like exactly like something that would come out of Fauci's mouth.
1: Oh, it's a Nazi concentration camp? Oh, well, then fine.
2: Oh.
1: What are you people going crazy? Oh. It's not technically it's not a Nazi party tattoo.
2: Yeah. Wow.
1: You know, the funny thing is, I saw this yesterday. I don't know whether, again, you'll see something on the internet. I'm like, well, I'm assuming this sounds like something he would say, but there was a quote from Thomas Sowell.
2: Yeah. Okay.
1: And it is, and doesn't, whether it's from him or not, somebody may call, well, that's not him. It's his, you know, his site that said it. I really don't care. It's the quote.
2: Yeah. Right.
1: Quote, the problem isn't that Johnny can't read. The problem isn't even that Johnny can't think. The problem is that Johnny doesn't know what thinking is. He confuses thinking with feeling. You know, and we've always talked about, you know, that, you know, about critical thinkers being able to connect the dots.
2: Yeah.
1: The point being made there is no thinking going on. It's emotional instinct of rage that comes out. Because if you're thinking, it's like when, jeez, in the last century, I became a radio talk show host and didn't want to do it.
2: And just over a century ago, yeah.
1: And I was and I was absolutely paranoid about making a fool of myself.
2: Yeah, right.
1: That I better know what I'm talking about. Otherwise, I couldn't imagine my family and friends listening and making a horrible mistake and somebody saying, you're an idiot. You don't even know what you're talking about. And again, back then, even in my early 30s, most people don't. You don't articulate. There are some, you know, get into the media. I mean, now we've got 18, 19, 20-year-olds, whatever. A lot of times, I don't believe that their opinions are fully formed. But it takes a while to learn all the topics and study all the topics that exist, you know, out there. And so, and even today, you know, one of the things that taught me early on is don't be afraid to say, I don't know.
2: Yeah.
1: And we've said it on the air. I don't know. I don't have the information yet. It's one of the reasons when a crime is committed, you know, we may say, okay, it could be this, it could be that, it could be this, it could be that, but we don't take an absolute opinion on it because we don't have the facts in front of us. And if you don't have the facts and evidence in front of you, we believe it's better to shut up.
2: Right.
1: But when you hear the left, I think it's such a great quote because it's not thinking. It's emotional rage instinct.
2: Mm-hmm. It's well, this is why we say it's like arguing with children.
1: Yeah.
2: But the problem is children are arguing to keep themselves out of trouble. But if you're actually having a conversation and they're not trying to defend themselves, they show that they have critical thinking skills. They demonstrate it all the time. Anybody who's ever been around a child knows, you know, they're always asking, well, why? Well, how does that work? Well, why? Well, they're learning. They're curious. These people are activists. They don't care to learn. And I really believe many of them just don't know. They absolutely don't know what they're talking about.
1: I think part of thinking, just thinking in general, is what are the consequences? Right?
2: Yeah.
1: What are the consequences of anything that I do? You know, it's like all this endorsement of Plattner, knowing that he had the Nazi tattoo. The excuses come out. Are you actually thinking?
2: Right. Right. Are you walking it all the way through?
1: Right.
2: Because, you know, if you want to dive in head first, you can. It's not a good idea. You're going to have to, in the arena of public ideas, and let's face it, these aren't journalists. We've been saying it for years. They're activists. And as an activist, don't you want to be right? When you're an activist, don't you want to have the argument that nobody can defeat? If you're an activist, what is the point? The point is to bring about change. Change something that is wrong. Right the wrongs. But how can you do that if you don't know what the hell you're talking about? If you don't know I mean, it's like, all right, we can compare it to the private sector. In any business, product knowledge is number one if you're going to be good at a job, whether it's in sales or whatever it is, management, doesn't matter what it is. Product knowledge is number one. You got to know everything. You've got to know enough, certainly, to talk about it. You don't have to be the genius in the family, but you better know enough to get the job done. They don't care to learn enough to have any kind of debate. Well, it's not a Nazi tattoo. It's a concentration camp tattoo.
1: Right, so the question is, forget about critical thinking. Well, they're thinking in some way. Are they?
2: I don't know. In order to use that argument, you've got to know you're going to get stomped. You got to know that big boot is coming down right on top of your head.
1: Because to ignore that, saying, okay, I can read. I'm not saying they can't read, and there isn't some kind of processing, but the processing isn't, if you think of it, even Neanderthal man had thinking skills in order to survive.
2: Yes.
1: And we're talking basic, you know, basic things here. Everybody knew it was a concentration camp. They know it now. Everyone knows what it is.
2: Right.
1: So I don't know whether it's, when I read that Thomas Sowell thing, I was like, you know, we've always said people think, but they don't critically think. And I'm like, well, maybe they don't think. Maybe he's got a point. Maybe it's just pure emotion with no critical thinking, with no thinking skills, actually. And I guess the debate would be what's thinking and critical thinking. I've always thought thinking in general was critical thinking to begin with, but does the emotion just dominate? And I'll use this as an example, which I've told the story before. This goes back a couple of months ago when I was back in New York and I met a couple and they asked me what I did and we started talking about things. And the one gentleman, and very nice couple, by the way, very nice couple.
2: Mm-hmm.
1: And we were talking about something. He goes, well, the thing is, conservatives believe that, they're the ones that are patriotic, yet they're breaking the flag law, and they wear flags all the time as clothing.
2: They sound very nice. Yeah.
1: And I'm like, what? It was a nice guy. I mean, he was saying it out of passion.
2: Yeah.
1: He had an argument. He had a point.
2: Yeah. Yeah.
1: And,
2: right.
1: And I said, right. I don't know of, you know, there may be somebody. I said, you know, when I think of the last person who you might be able to make that argument with, it might be Jim Craig when the USA, you know, won against the Russians, but he wasn't wearing it as clothing. He was draping the flag over himself. It wasn't a piece of clothing.
2: Right.
1: Well, no, they wear it all the time. You see stars and stripes. I go, that's not what the flag code says. And it's not a law. It's a flag code. It's a code of respect.
2: Right.
1: You don't go to jail for not following the flag code.
2: Right.
1: Otherwise, coming in to work anytime around Memorial Day or whatever, you see a ton of people with their flags out and no spotlight on it at night.
2: Right.
1: You know, so it's not against our, it's a suggestion. Well, they say they're patriotic, but they're not wearing the flag. The flag has to be an official flag. A flag is not stars and stripes on a shirt. A flag, you know, a flag, you know, what do you
2: patch.
1: Call it? Patch, decal, whatever, mm-hmm. on your shirt. That's
2: or a uniform.
1: or your uniform. That's not considered a flag. A flag is when you take, you know, that 3x5 flag and you put it out, or mm-hmm. a smaller flag or whatever, and you put that into clothing.
2: Now, of course, on the uniform, it is more than just code. It is, of course,
1: a military code.
2: Right, right.
1: So,
2: dress code.
1: You can make the case that's law.
2: Yes.
1: But he's, and I said, let me get, I said, and I went right there. I said, flag code. What does it actually mean? Mm-hmm. You know, can you wear stars and stripes? And I showed it to him. He goes, I don't believe anything that I read. That was his argument. I don't believe anything that I read. Well, of course you do. You've been expressing opinions to me. You believe something.
2: Repeating what other people say and not reading?
1: Show me your evidence to back your opinion.
2: No, because...
1: Well, I don't have it right now. You've got your smartphone. Well, you can find it.
2: No, and you just hit on something, because you told the story before, but
1: yeah.
2: To open it up even further, many, many of them on the left only repeat what they've heard.
1: Yeah.
2: They'll talk about Charlottesville all day long and not know the truth. Yeah. Michael Rappaport, at least he admitted, and it was very late in the game. It was, what, March of 24, when he said, before he found out the truth, he looked it up and read the entire quote and said, Democrats have been lying, and then he read about all this other stuff they were lying about and everything else. You know, at least he got around to it. But they sit and repeat things they can read, going back to your earlier point, they can read, but they don't.
1: Well, what I see is incredible rage based on ignorance and no curiosity when challenged at all to say, to think, or when that first impression hits them, somebody throws something at them, they don't say, oh, I wonder if that's true or not.
2: Mm-hmm.
1: They just believe it. And when someone says, well, how do you know? Well, how do you know? Well, I know because of this, this, and this. Well, I don't believe anything that I read or anything that you read. Well, then how do you come to your opinion?
2: Right.
1: And they just stare at you right. and move on to the next topic. There's yep. no curiosity
2: yep. no.
1: at all. And to me, that's where I sit there and think, well, maybe that's the whole no thinking part. If there's no curiosity at all to find out what the actual truth is, how much thinking is actually involved?
2: Right. No, it's a great point.
1: We are Red Eye Radio.
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1: We are Red Eye Radio. He's Eric Cronin, and I'm Gary McNamara. Let's just play it one more time because this is from MS Now. All right, one more time. Okay. Right. And then we'll move on because it's just, it's so precious because the left was going back to, it seemed like they had nothing left on Plattner, so they were going back to the last couple of days, and we brought you some examples. Well, it's really not a Nazi tattoo. So this is on MS Now.
2: All right.
1: Here we go. This is the liberal station.
2: Uh-huh.
4: The problem is his judgment, which he clearly has been lacking in as an adult. It's one thing to have foolish, youthful indiscretions, but I'm sorry, you cannot get past. It is not a Nazi-style tattoo. It is the tattoo of concentration camp guards. It is the very worst tattoo you can get if you are getting anything Nazi, and that's a pretty high bar there. So this has been a slow-motion train wreck ever since that tattoo and knowledge of it hit the world, and it's only going to get worse. These texts, there are multiple women. Are all those women going to keep their mouths shut from...
2: There you go.
8: 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Making all these solid points on MS Now.
1: So the liberals are saying it's worse than a Nazi tattoo.
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12: News. I'm Gianna Gelosi. It's primary day in six states today. All eyes are on California, where President Trump endorsed conservative commentator Steve Hilton for governor.
13: There are more than 60 hopefuls in the governor's race, including Hilton and fellow Republican Riverside County Sheriff Chad Bianco, and Democrats, including billionaire Tom Steyer, former Congresswoman Katie Porter, and former Health and Human Services Secretary Javier Becerra.
12: That's Fox's Kristen Goodwin. President Trump was able to de-escalate the ongoing conflicts between Israel and Hezbollah, getting on the phone with both sides. The call with the prime minister was reportedly heated.
14: Axios reports the call between Trump and Netanyahu was tense, saying in a piece posted yesterday, quote, summarizing Trump's remarks to Netanyahu, the U.S. official said, "You're effing crazy. You'd be in prison if it weren't for me. I'm saving your A."
12: That is Fox's Trey Hinkst reporting from Tel Aviv. 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
24: If you're caring for an aging parent, you may feel quite often that you're alone in what you're doing. But you're not, not by a long shot. According to a new report by the Pew Research Center, 10% of U.S. adults are caring for a parent over age 65. Millions more are caring for a spouse or partner 65 or older. Beyond the sheer numbers, this report, perhaps unsurprisingly, found a major difference in caregiver well-being between men and women. One psychologist we spoke to suggested thinking 5 years in the future and imagining where you are right now. Will you be glad you took something on, or regretful that you didn't? You also need to cut yourself some slack, he said, especially women. Don't try to shoulder all of the burden.

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4: And thank you.
3: I tell it to people all the time. I got a friend of mine.
4: Yeah.
3: Who was saying, he said, about a week ago, he just said, I can't stand anything that's on during the day.
4: Yeah. Right. We're on during the day.
3: And I went, well, we're on during the day. Yeah. Here's the app. Right. And he said, I wish I could listen to you at night. And I've known this person for a significant period of time. And I'm like, we've got an app. We podcast.
4: That's right.
3: All day after the show's over.
4: Look.
3: And it stays on forever. You go, oh, really? I've told you 50 times.
4: Look, you know, over the years, we've heard so many excuses from listeners as to why they can't stay up late.
3: Yes.
4: You know, and they're lame. Lame excuses like, I have to sleep.
3: Work.
4: I have to work.
3: Family.
4: You know, have to make a living. Family.
3: Health.
4: Health. All these lame excuses. So we said, you know what? Fine. We'll just put it on an app and you can listen whenever you want. We would prefer you listen on one of our great radio stations. Mm-hmm. You and I are very proud. We're radio guys to the core.
3: Yeah.
4: And, you know, we're not familiar with this new technology. Caveman talk show host. No, we love it that now, if, you know, for whatever reason, you can't listen to one of our great radio stations, that you can listen anytime. And it's right there on your telephone. And I said telephone. No one calls it a phone. Does anyone even call it a phone anymore? It's my cell.
3: Only if you have smart in front of it.
4: Well, see, everybody, you know, back in the day when they first started saying my cell, and I'm thinking, man, so many people have been in prison. I didn't realize how many people had been in prison. I thought it was just me. But, you can get it right there and carry it with you and get you some cool earbuds, you know, and listen to it anytime you want. In fact, listen 2 or 3 times a day. For those listening live right now on the radio, on one of our many great radio stations, you can't make any excuses either. You should also have the app and listen again. Listen later during the day just to let it soak in. That's all we ask. Twice a day.
3: Right. Become, yeah. You know, it's where you get our analysis on the world so you can be depressed twice in
4: That's
3: the
4: right.
3: day,
4: yeah.
3: Not just once.
4: Yeah. We're doomed. It's 24/7. We're doomed.
3: All right. One more. I got to move on, but I mean, the Plattner thing. By the way, I saw one, this was on X, and it was somebody national saying, you don't even live in Maine. Why do you care what's going on? That's the new one.
4: Yeah.
3: I saw that. Yeah, so right, like, okay, right. They're evolving to what? You don't even live in Maine. Unless you live in Maine, it really doesn't matter to you. Why do you care what's going on in Maine?
4: It's like,
3: did you think?
4: Yeah.
3: It's the Senate. It's control of the Senate.
4: They make law.
3: Right. Do you even think a little bit? But I had to play this one because this was an interview on NPR.
4: Yeah.
3: And it was just the question. It was the question that got me from the host. But this is Plattner on NPR. Here we go.

0: The Democrats have trouble connecting with male voters. What describe the masculinity that you represent?
1: I think it's just a healthy form of it, which is, yeah, look, I mean, I lift weights. I shoot guns. My background is obviously in the military. I work outside. Most of my hobbies are things that people tend to associate with, like, manly stuff, I guess. At the exact same time, I go to therapy. I have a very open sort of dialogue and emotional relationship with my wife.
2: He said open with his wife. I thought he was going to go open.
3: Yeah. Open marriage. With your wife. Yeah.
2: Well, you know something?
3: Hmm.
2: Just because you're a Nazi does not mean you're masculine. Examples.
4: Yeah?
2: Schultz and Klink.
3: Hogan.
2: Since, hey, what the hell? Since they live in a make-believe world, why can't I?
5: Don't you know? Klink and Schultz are on real, Gary.
2: Really?
3: They weren't real Nazis.
4: Well,
3: are you making the case that Plattner is?
2: Well, remember, remember the one of the first justifications was he's an angry Nazi.
4: Yeah, he was angry.
2: So maybe anger is more testosterone, and so that justifies the Nazi tattoo because you're angry, and so contemplating Nazi thoughts when you're angry for Democrats is acceptable, but not if you're happy, apparently. Because I haven't heard anybody say, look, you know, you really, all the time, you seem like you're miserable. Can't you be a happy Nazi? Look, you know, and if you don't want to say, well, he's evolved from a Nazi, he's a communist. Well, Elaine on Seinfeld told her communist boyfriend,
4: yeah,
2: you know, can't you wear brighter clothes? Can't you be more optimistic?
4: Right.
2: Can't you be happy?
4: Yeah.
2: When she dated the communist, remember when she dated the communist?
3: I remember, yeah.
2: And boy, boy, Seinfeld ahead of its time because Kramer was falling right into wanting to listen to all the Nazi stuff.
4: Right.
2: And thank goodness for Mickey.
3: Mickey didn't have it. It wanted nothing to do with it.
2: Mickey said, you know, take that commie crap to the streets.
3: That's right.
2: I can't believe I remember these lines.
3: No,
2: it's like I didn't like study the show before we did this show to get the line right.
3: Somebody, you know how they'll do a course, you know, sometimes on what something in pop culture at universities. Seinfeld, you could actually relate to so many things. We do it all the time. I mean, you could take it and take it apart. The show about nothing was also the show about everything. Because it at some point it all goes back to, at least on our show, it all goes back to Seinfeld. You know, this idea, you know, I'm a macho guy, I shoot guns, but I also go to therapy and I talk to my wife. I actually listen when she talks. I don't just pretend to listen, I listen. And here's the things she says to me the other day, blah blah blah blah blah blah blah blah blah blah. Blah, blah, blah, blah, blah, blah, blah, blah, blah. And then she started crying, and that's when I left the room.
4: Oh, man.
3: I mean, what the hell was he trying to do there? You know what it reminded me of? Tim Walz all over again.
2: Yes.
3: It did.
2: Yes.
3: With a deeper voice.
2: Yes.
3: Yeah.
2: I'm so glad you said that because I thought the same thing when I saw that.
3: Well, and
2: I went, what? Is he doing a Tim Walz here?
3: Well, next thing he's, you know, the other day I was out in the garage looking under the hood of my football, and then I went inside and watched a pickup game on TV. What? I think it's the opposite. Tim, I think look, you know, Plattner, you know, that's part of my military background and everything else. Let's get back to the Nazi thing. And you brought up your wife. Well, so what does she think about you and all these allegations about sexting and anything else? Is there anything else we're going to learn between now? This is what I'd be asking every time.
2: Well, the rumors are out there.
3: Yeah.
2: Is there anything else? I won't repeat rumors because we don't repeat rumors. If it's a specific allegation that comes out, from a news source, we will report it. But there's
3: and we'll report that it's from that news source and that they sourced it. And because you and I don't, and I don't care who it is. I don't care if it's Fox News, Newsmax, or CNN, or MS. Then I don't care. MS long ago. I don't care who it is. If a source, I always love this one. A source familiar with the situation. Well, I'm familiar with the situation.
2: Yeah, that can mean anything.
3: But,
2: yeah.
3: So we were very careful about that because I have no idea. But MS now, the audio cut has to be the audio cut of the day because we played it twice in the first hour. So it's makes a solid point. Of who knows what could happen. This is what the Democrats have to be worried about right now. Now, this happened with Hegseth, with the nomination of Hegseth. And we said, well, hold on a second. Susie Wiles was reportedly livid that he had not come forth with you know, some things that came to the surface. And then the question, the rumor also included this idea that Susie Wiles, Trump's chief of staff, now said basically there better not be anything else. You better be telling us everything. And this is what the Democrats are doing with Plattner. Because it is a big deal and it falls on the party. You know, the person, anybody who's saying, well, you're not from Maine, doesn't even know how the Senate works, doesn't know. It would be one thing if he were running for the state Senate. But no, that's not it. The problem is, and I've said this for a long time, whatever you do, whatever baggage you bring it for the whole party. It's not just about the people in your state that are going to vote for you or not. It's about your entire party and what they're willing to include or exclude, who they're willing to sever ties with, or make excuses for. That's what it comes down to. And so whatever baggage you bring, everybody carries it. Everybody carries it. And your party pays the price or not.
2: I know just for myself, I don't know anybody else. I'm not going to speak for anybody else. But I know for me, just here in the first 2 days of the week, I shake my head. One of the things that has amazed me really since 2018, and if you've been a long time listener to the show, you probably remember after the 2018, I said, you know, Democrats are going to have to change. Yeah. They cannot continue to go down this road. And to be where we are now, especially the last few days after this weekend, and Democrats justifying on, a commie Nazi, predator app, sexting victim is how, you know, they wish to refer to him, as they haven't used the word victim, but that's how they're trying to portray him. Mm. You know, initially, remember, he's a victim of the whistleblower.
3: Oh, yeah.
2: You know, the whistleblower in the campaign. You know, how dare this private... It's amazing to watch this go on because you cannot sink further. As I said yesterday, you can't... there's never been any evidence Trump is a Nazi.
3: Right.
2: You know, and you've just blown it forever with the endorsement by so many Democrats of a guy who had a concentration camp tattoo. And he knew what it was.
3: He knew what it was.
2: And has said, well, I'm a communist. And again, as we have said, if you're anyone with a critical, you know, any type of critical thinking skills, you're like, so you're debating whether you're Hitler or Stalin.
3: Yeah, right.
2: You're a communist now.
3: Right.
2: So you're not no longer Hitler, you're Stalin.
3: Yeah.
2: I mean, what? It's the most bizarre. And even that right there, you know what I was sitting there thinking? Because as you said, it sounds like Tim Walz with a deeper voice.
3: Yeah.
2: And you know, I'm a deeper voice and, you know, I'm doing these manly things. But then again, Walz was the, what, assistant football coach or something?
3: Something like that.
2: But remember, he was a permission structure. You know where I'm going.
3: Yeah.
2: Plattner. Who's he the permission structure for?
3: Right. Exactly. Exactly. Just
2: you know, we
3: unreal.
2: Need, we need somebody like this because he's a permission structure for
3: yeah.
2: What?
3: Yeah. Right.
2: And I just it shows you, even though it's just one Senate race in a relatively small state, it can affect the direction of where the country goes. But I think what's also incredibly fascinating is what the Democratic Party is attempting to sell here.
3: Yeah.
2: Especially the hypocrisy
3: right.
2: of how, without any evidence, Trump was a Nazi or making up stuff as they did in Charlottesville.
3: Right.
2: Not using his entire, quote, line about it.
3: Working with the Russians and the right. Russian hoax.
2: The Russian
3: and,
2: hoax.
3: I mean, all of it.
2: None of it was true. In fact, we know it was the Hillary campaign that set it up. And then just seeming to ignore this.
3: Yeah. And making excuses yeah, for it.
2: Amazing. We are Red Eye Radio.
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2: Bear Red Eye Radio, he's Eric Carlin, I'm Gary McNamara. 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
3: Yeah?
2: Just have it right here. Axios. Democrats hit by last minute Plattner anxiety. So, Plattner anxiety.
3: Yeah. But it's not last minute, by the way.
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1: They can vote now in Iowa. I'm Dave Anthony, Fox News. Polls just opening in one of six states holding primaries today.
22: I want a Democratic Party that wants people to make more money. 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
1: Zach Walls is facing Josh Turek in a race for Senate.
23: What we're fighting for? First and foremost, a livable wage, affordable housing.
1: The winner likely faces Republican Congresswoman Ashley Hinson as Democrats trying to win control of Congress hope to take the seat now held by retiring Iowa GOP Senator Joni Ernst. There are also key contests in California, including for governor. Republican Steve Hilton tells Fox.
24: I really know that we can win in November, but this top two primary, it's very tricky.
25: The top two candidates, regardless of party, will advance to the general election. There are more than 60 hopefuls in the governor's race, including Hilton and fellow Republican Riverside County Sheriff Chad Bianco, and Democrats, including billionaire Tom Steyer, former Congresswoman Katie Porter, and former Health and Human Services Secretary Javier Becerra.
1: This Fox's Kristen Goodwin. It's up to at least 18 people dead in Ukraine, more than 100 injured after a Russian missile and drone attack overnight, hitting apartment buildings and other civilian targets in Kyiv and other cities. President Trump is suggesting a possible deal to end the Iran conflict this week, but Iran keeps demanding Israel has to stop attacking Hezbollah militants in Lebanon. The president says after talking to both sides that fighting will stop, but Axios reports the Trump call with Israeli Prime Minister Netanyahu was tense.
26: Everybody hates you now. Everybody hates Israel because of this. A second source briefed on the call said Trump was pissed and at one point yelled at Netanyahu, "What the F are you doing?" At this moment, Israeli troops remain in southern Lebanon, and overnight there were a few sirens in northern Israel from Hezbollah rocket and drone attacks, as well as a small number of Israeli strikes in Lebanon.
1: Fox's Trey Yinks back to Iowa. Seven people and one family dead in a murder-suicide.
27: They simply do not have the words. This act of evil and what it has done to our community.
1: Muscatine Police Chief Anthony Keyes. 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
1: We'll see you at the Supreme Court. That's War Secretary Pete Hegseth's reaction on X to a court ruling that'll keep transgender troops serving in the military.
4: A divided three-judge panel on the D.C. Appeals Court upheld a lower judge's ruling that President Trump's executive order preventing transgender troops from serving in the military likely violates their constitutional rights. The appeals court did narrow the injunction to apply only to service members still in the military, but not new recruits seeking to join. The Trump administration is likely to appeal to the U.S. Supreme Court. Last year, justices allowed the transgender military ban to take effect as litigation plays out. At the White House, Jared Halpern, Fox News.
1: Speaking of the military, we're learning more about a meeting last week with Chinese defense officials.
5: The two-day summit took place in Hawaii. According to the U.S. Indo-Pacific Command, the discussions focused on reducing the risk of unsafe and unprofessional encounters. The Chinese Navy says the talks were candid and constructive. This meeting follows President Trump's recent trip to China, where he met leader Xi Jinping, and comes amid concerns over a lack of communication from the Chinese military. At the weekend, War Secretary Pete Hegseth warned of China's surge in military buildup and urged Asian countries to boost defense spending. Jonathan Savage, Fox News.
1: A bus driver is now charged in Virginia with involuntary manslaughter and reckless driving.
6: The chain reaction crash on I-95 on Friday killed five people, including two children and a family of four from Massachusetts, on their way to a wedding. Over 40 people were injured. Police say Jing Shen Dong of Staten Island, New York, struck a line of vehicles that had slowed down in a work zone. Records that have been released indicate Dong has at least two prior speeding convictions. Tom Rigotti, Fox News.
1: On Wall Street, stocks could drop. Futures are down ahead of the opening bell. I'm Dave Anthony. This is Fox News.
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2: All across America, we are Red Eye Radio. He is Eric Carly and I'm Gary McNamara. Welcome and good morning. Thanks so much for being here.
3: Thank you.
2: Okay, just a couple more audio cuts that I found here at the top of the hour.
3: Okay, all fine.
2: Right, all right, I just, but it just keeps piling on and piling on and piling on. You know, we talked about the app that's called, that the National Center for Sexual Exploitation calls it a predator's paradise.
3: Yeah.
2: Okay. Here's Lisa Marie Booth on Fox News talking about it yesterday about Graham Plattner in Maine, because reports are he's still got his account open. And here's what she said about it yesterday. Here we go.
13: I also want to point out that it's even more disturbing than that. He was apparently on this app called Kik, and 60% of Kik's 15 million monthly active subscribers between the ages of 13 and 24 years old. The National Center on Sexual Exploitation has labeled it a predator's paradise. So I do have questions about why you would be on a site like that. So you've got that. You've got the Nazi chest tattoo. You've got the sexting scandal with other women. He's made racist remarks. He made the remark about that the veterans should have been killed. Right? It's on and on, and we're not even in a general election.
2: Here, I'm just like, we're not even in a general election. All right, Sunny from The View. Now, to make her point, she has to lie.
3: Okay.
2: But she goes after Plattner, but in order to make her point that he's Dr. Evil, Now, she didn't say it. I'm saying it.
0: How about no?
2: It's that you have a worse Dr. Evil.
3: Yeah.
2: And we also, and this, the Dr. Evil in power is worse because there's no checks and balances.
3: Okay.
2: Which is where, that's the lie.
3: Yeah.
2: That's the lie that she uses to justify that she'll still vote for Plattner. Here we go.
11: He's also made racist remarks about against African Americans. So he's a cheater. He's an anti-Semite because the fact that he had that tattoo for 20 years and didn't know what it was is a lie.
2: Okay. Yeah. Oh, that's right. Okay. That is a lie. From he did know what it was. Okay.
11: So he's a liar, a racist, an anti-Semite.
14: Homophobe.
11: He's a homophobe. Yeah. So he's all the things. And character does matter. But we have someone that has almost unbridled power in the White House at this point. There are no checks and balances. And the only way that we can maybe bring a bit of our democracy back is by having a Congress that functions and that has the checks and balances. And
2: checks and balances are there. Just like they are for every president.
3: Yeah, explain, of course, she never will. You can't explain a lie.
2: Yeah.
3: Because there is no foundation for it. It's a lie. It's made up. It's right. From nothing.
2: Yeah.
3: There are checks and balances.
2: We've seen them already.
3: Well, let's say tariffs.
2: Yeah.
3: Supreme Court. A number of things that.
2: On immigration.
3: That Trump. Yeah. That. Because this goes back to the whole no kings thing.
2: Right.
3: And, you know, unchecked, that's wrong.
2: No checks and balances. That's wrong. That's a lie. I always find it interesting when somebody sits there and calls somebody a liar and then
3: their
2: conclusion is based on a lie.
3: I know. And she's clearly lying. I was talking to Steven Tyler the other day. I was like, there's so many liars out there. This is what she has to do. But we need the checks and balances. So what are you saying? Are you saying, well, we need Plattner for the checks and balances? I mean, what's your point to all of this lying? There has to be a point if you're going to lie. If you're going to go out of your way to tell something that is not true, there has to be a point to it. And she's basically saying, well, he's a bigot, he's a cheater,
2: he's
3: a homophobe,
2: racist, anti-Semite.
3: Yeah, but you know, we got Trump, so we're just gonna have to put him in. What?
2: Because of, let me tell you this lie.
3: Yeah,
2: my conscience is soothed by my lie.
3: But Trump is a wizard. He has a wand and can make things happen with that magic wand.
2: Well,
3: huh?
2: I want to make sure I get this in because we talk about the president.
3: Mm-hmm.
2: This is something good, and I don't want this to slip by because one of the most important things, topics that is only discussed when, that's not only discussed, but the panic comes in. Is when these states that have said we wish to destroy our grid end up destroying their grid. When they sit there and say we want to skyrocket electricity prices, you know, their deity, we're talking about Obama,
3: yeah,
2: who ran on skyrocketing electricity prices, and now they've been skyrocketed, start complaining. That's the only time you hear about it, really, in the mainstream media. So it's important that we put this out. National Review had this. A year of deregulation ignited an American nuclear renaissance. In 12 months, the United States has seen the first non-light water reactor construction permits and groundbreakings in decades. Multiple small modular reactor design approvals, major funding commitments, the restart of long-dormant plants and fuel cycle activities, new testing infrastructure, and parallel regulatory pathways that invested billions in the sector. The core deregulation focused order reform the Nuclear Regulatory Commission to cut red tape, set strict licensing deadlines for a maximum of 18 months for new reactors, capped regulatory fees, and created expedited pathways for designs already tested by the Department of Energy and Department of Defense. Companion orders address DOE reactor testing reforms and revise the agency's authorization process to reduce the red tape while maintaining safety. The DOE launched the reactor pilot program shortly after the orders, creating a streamlined Department of Energy pathway outside the traditional bottlenecks for advanced reactor demonstrations. It selected 11 projects, with three already securing final documented safety analysis that will reach critically the state in which the nuclear chain reaction becomes self-sustaining by July 4th of this year. That's a remarkable achievement. The idea, quote, the idea of selecting 11 projects and aiming to have three operating by July of 2026 is incredibly fast by historical standards. It reflects a major shift in philosophy, said Jeff Terry, vice provost for research of the Illinois Institute of Technology and an expert on the nuclear energy systems. Instead of requiring every possible question to be answered before anything gets built, regulators in the Department of Energy are now much more willing to test designs in stages and learn from actual operation. So there you go. So one of the most important things is energy. I mean, there's a panic now. You see it coming from the left. You see it every day. I've got somebody who I'm acquainted with who I talked to a couple of months ago. And when I talked to her, I went, oh, because she asked me what I thought about the radical transgender movement. And I told her, and she was in complete agreement. The other day, she posted a panic, you know, one of the liberal websites panicking data centers.
3: Mm-hmm.
2: You know, we already have 4,000 data centers in the United States, if people don't know that.
3: Right. Yeah. Yeah.
2: And it was the same. It's the new climate change.
3: Yes, it is. Right.
2: It's the new climate change. And they're all panicking. You know, we have no choice. Should we have, you know, and again, when you look at AI, we talk about AI when it comes to information. But AI is so much more than just information.
3: Right. Right.
2: AI is you know, the technology, the science, the things you're going to be able to do with that to mass produce in the services sector to create incredible efficiencies. Yeah, there's a problem that we talk about as conservatives that you can see right now, the bias in AI when it comes to information, but there's bias everywhere. Nobody right. already it's a joke. AI when it comes to social media. You know, when you put in Google AI, it's like, okay, let's find the mistakes in it. It's part of our culture.
3: No, it really is. It's almost like a cross between Wikipedia and Snopes.
2: Yeah.
3: You know, and so that's where it is. But this is what I think liberals, you touched on something when it comes to information and AI. I have a family member who uses AI who just does nothing but you'll be sitting there talking. And they'll just type everything into AI. Well, AI says this, and I have to remind them, hey, it's garbage in, garbage out. So you have to go further and look at the references. And AI does show references, and you got to, if the reference is the New York Times, maybe you have to dig a little bit deeper. But whatever it might be, but there will be a time when that will streamline even further. I don't think it will be a point, maybe there will be, but as long as there's human input, there's going to be some bias in there. There's going to be some things that aren't completely accurate. There's going to be some Fauciisms along the way. But what the left is concerned about ultimately is people using AI in order to learn more things. Because it's trendy. Googling at one time was trendy, and people still Google. But using AI and now subscribing to AI, I have another family member who, because of his job, actually they use it. And he uses it every day. He said it's an important tool. And so if you think about that, the left does not want people to be informed. That part of it alone, not just the functionality of what it's going to be for business behind the scenes, but for people right now, it's trendy to jump on AI, which means it's trendy to follow their curiosity, and the left hates that.
2: And the other thing they hate is it's you're going to have to, if you have more data centers and more AI, you're going to have to use more fossil fuels nuclear.
3: Yeah.
2: And it can't run. The data centers can't run on solar and wind. And so they're just, it's the entire panic on that. But the panic is going crazy right now.
3: Yeah.
2: And it's like, we already have 4,000 data centers across the United States.
3: Right.
2: They already exist. They're already there.
3: Yeah. Yeah.
2: The reason if we have problems with the grid, water, yeah, you're going to have to figure out what to do for the water and the cooling, but I believe technology can solve all of those problems. But for the grid, there's no problem. We can provide as much electricity as we want to every American.
3: Yep.
2: And the states that aren't doing it, where the electricity prices are skyrocketing, it's because that's what they voted for.
3: Yep.
2: That's the only reason.
3: No, these are all choices.
2: And if you're listening to New York State right now, the only reason that your electricity prices are through the roof is because it's what you voted for.
3: In California, you're paying more for gas because you chose to.
2: That's what you voted for. Yeah, you chose to.
3: We know we have conservative friends in New York and California.
2: Yep.
3: But the majority of the state voted that way, and it's not going to change in our lifetime. I'm convinced. I hope I am wrong in both for New York, California, and all the blue states and blue areas. I would love to see some common sense thinking. I mean, you know, we heard some common sense earlier from MS Now, so maybe it's possible.
2: Well, when you look at the fact that Hochul said we've got to do something, we've got to delay the climate change rules, and the Democrats said absolutely not, and the argument is electricity is supposed to be skyrocketing. Where
3: this is the intended result, not the unintended result.
2: Right. It's not an unintended result. This is the intended result.
3: Right.
2: Of the policy for electricity in New York State is to skyrocket the that was the actual argument. We brought you the evidence a couple of weeks ago on that, what they're actually arguing, the quotes of what they're arguing, to the governor and to any of the courts or whatever, is that no, that was the intended goal. This isn't a unintended consequence. It is the intended conclusion to skyrocket electricity prices in New York State.
3: Yep, absolutely.
2: We are Red Eye Radio.
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15: 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I'm Rod Bain reporting for the U.S. Department of Agriculture in Washington, D.C.
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2: We are Red Eye Radio. He is Eric Carly, and I'm Gary McNamara. You know, concerning the article we were telling you about how quickly nuclear power is being revamped here in the United States. I look at this as a success story for the Trump administration, which is clearly the credit should go to Trump on this without question. This is almost like the corporate taxes, you know, the corporate tax push that he put in his first term. Because this is absolutely critical to the infrastructure of the United States. Democrats don't care about it.
3: Mm-hmm.
2: You know, they're still into the climate change crap,
3: right,
2: and everything else. Even if, you know, even if the UN is backing off on everything. We were sold a bill of goods. We were sold a lie on it. But Trump, when it came to getting the corporate tax cut, as he did to 21%, and then this here was 21, right? Yeah. 20,
3: yes.
2: Yeah,
3: yes.
2: 21.
3: Mm-hmm.
2: And then this here, you look at it and you say, yep. I mean, everyone's willing to criticize Trump, as they should be if he's wrong.
3: Mm-hmm.
2: And the Democrats will criticize him even when he's right. But this is a case when you look at it and you look where what we have to do in this country. We've got to be producing a hell of a lot more electricity.
18: Yeah.
2: We have to be prepared for it. We have to have the reserves. You cannot depend on solar and wind. We see where the direction is going right now. New York's eventually going to have to do something.
18: Because yeah, they're going to have to make the choice because
2: and so is California.
18: Well, because affordability right now, the left is using affordability against the GOP and Trump.
2: Yep.
18: But you get past November and there's no way. Look, the people that live in those states know. They know they're paying more than the rest of the country and they know why. So there's only so long you'll be able to get away with it politically before your party starts to suffer. Again, not that I expect New York to go blue or California or red or California either, but something will change. You're going to have to change your policy on energy, and it's only a matter of time.
2: Overall, America will add enough nuclear energy production by 2027 to power 2 million homes and 4 million by 2029, according to the Department of Energy. That's mind-boggling speed.
18: Wow. Yeah.
2: And it's what's needed in the United States.
18: Yep.
2: We have no choice for our security.
18: Right.
2: And I mean economic security.
18: National security.
2: And national security. Yep.
18: Absolutely.
2: So kudos to Trump. I mean, to me, that's all on him. He's the one that pushed that.
18: Yep.
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0: Fox News, I'm CJ Papa. President Trump insists talks continue with Iran, though that country says they're suspended. Meanwhile,
1: the president said on Truth Social, I had a conversation with Bibi Netanyahu today asking him not to go into a major raid of Beirut, Lebanon. He turned his troops around. Thank you, Bibi. I also had a conversation with representatives of the leaders of Hezbollah, and they agreed to stop shooting at Israel and its soldiers. Likewise, Israel agreed to stop shooting at them.
0: Fox's Trey Yang's primary day, Montana, New Mexico, South Dakota, California, New Jersey, and Iowa.
4: State Representative Josh Turek and State Senator Zach Walls are competing in the Democratic primary for the U.S. Senate seat being vacated by incumbent Republican Joni Ernst.
0: That's Fox's Alex Hogan. The winner takes on presumptive Republican nominee Congresswoman Ashley Hinson. 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
3: And I'm Gary McNamara along with Eric Harley. Coming up in just a minute, Jill Biden's causing a heck of a lot of back and forth, really between Democrats. It's Democrats going crazy over it. Yeah. We'll have what they were saying then and what they are saying now coming up in just a minute.
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3: All right, so back in 2024, when Joe Biden was running and the Democrats were saying nothing was wrong, we knew that was a lie.
0: Yep.
3: Because Joe Biden is writing her book. By the way, will Democrats buy her book now with all the controversy involved in it? I mean, who's going to buy her book?
0: Hunter.
3: He doesn't have the cash.
0: Well, but she bought his paintings. So,
3: okay. Yeah, okay.
0: It's
3: so
0: it's a quid pro quo.
3: I was going to say a barter. I like yours better.
0: Quid pro quo.
3: But whether it was Joe Scarborough saying this is the best Joe Biden ever, I mean, everybody was laughing. And it was obvious to anybody who has any type of reasoning power that there was something tremendously wrong with Joe Biden. And that's why the Democrats, even now, trying to say, well, something's wrong with Trump. Yeah. No. He's erratic.
0: Yeah.
3: No.
0: Yeah. Yeah.
3: That's not a sign of his cognitive abilities decreasing to the point where he should be disqualified as president or running for president. With Biden, it was horrible, we saw.
0: Yeah,
3: he couldn't do an interview. Now the problem with Kamala is she has all of her cognitive abilities and can't do a 5-minute interview, but that's a different story, and we'll see what happens in 2028 with that. But this is a side by side that was put together, I'm assuming by a Republican group here. But it's Senator Chris Murphy in 2024 and Senator Chris Murphy in 2026, both on the same show.
0: All right. Okay.
3: Both on Face the Nation. First, we'll start with 2024. Here we go.
4: Joe Biden is incredibly competent and he's incredibly effective. And this partisan hit job by somebody that is looking for I'm talking about the special counsel who's looking for a better job in the next Trump administration is not going to dissuade Americans who actually see what the real world impact on their lives is of Joe Biden's administration.
5: But you know, there is a difference here that we're talking about. Your fellow Democrat was talking about the ability to go out there and campaign. Is there a problem here?
4: There's not a problem. This president is going to be able to sell a record that is extraordinary. I know that he is ready for this campaign. I have seen how effective he has been up close and personal, and I'm not going to let my constituents be distracted.

0: distracted by a special prosecutor is trying to gain favor within the MAGA movement.
1: Now, as we said back then, he's either delusional or he's lying.
2: Yeah.
1: Well, we questioned
2: one of the two.
1: We questioned maybe not the cognitive ability, but the observational ability of Senator Chris Murphy back in 2024 when he said that.
2: Right.
1: We now know he was lying. Here he is just this past weekend on Face the Nation. Again, same show 2 years later.
3: How do you convince the public that Democrats are telling the truth now?
4: Yeah, listen, I think Democrats do have to be honest about the mistakes that we made in 2024. Obviously, in retrospect, Joe Biden should have stepped away from that race. We should have.
5: I couldn't see what everybody else could see back then. In retrospect.
1: Now, if you're a Democrat, don't say, come on, you guys keep going to the past. No, they are. We're just observing what they're doing. Jill Biden brought this upon all Democrats talking about it the last week.
2: Yep.
1: So they're the ones that brought it up. We didn't bring it up. Okay. In fact, when it first came out, when she first came out, we said, she's lying. She's lying about that she thought it was a stroke because, I mean, the memes appeared immediately. I thought my husband had a stroke, so we went out to party later.
2: Yeah. Yeah. I did not have them stop the event and take him to a doctor to get medical attention. I just decided to let it go on. Oh, he's having a stroke. That doesn't look good. Hey, where's the party at afterwards? Huh? I was just going to let him suffer on stage.
1: I know. It's like
2: a life-threatening, she thought. And these are her words.
1: Understand what I'm chuckling at.
2: Yeah. About how ridiculous it is.
1: The explanations.
2: Yes.
1: Right. That's the line.
2: Yes. She's lying.
1: Not that somebody has cognitive problems.
2: She cares diddly and squat about her husband.
1: Yeah, it's one or the other. She's either lying or she didn't really care. She doesn't care about her husband.
5: It's one of the two. One listener, when we said that last time, a listener wrote that, well, it could be both. She's lying and she doesn't care. I guess it could be.
1: Well, yeah, I mean,
5: but she's lying. She's lying. I don't know if she cares about Joe, but she's lying.
1: Yeah.
5: I thought he was having a stroke. Which is to say, I thought there was a life-threatening event going on with my husband, and I did nothing.
1: And then, this story. Veteran Democratic strategist James Carville agreed that James Tallarico needs to walk back his past comments if he wants to win in the Lone Star State. This, along with his co-host, apparently on his podcast, this is Al Hunt. Hunt said, I think Tallarico has to be smart. He has to be aggressive. As you suggested, the GOP already has aired an ad accusing him of saying all kinds of weird things. Not accusing him. They didn't accuse him. They played him in his own words. Carville says, well, some of it's true, and he's got to deal with it. Yeah, but he said there's six genders. Well, I don't know whether he said it or not. Yeah, he did. He did. You know, for God's sakes, James, you're not that old. Do some show prep.
2: Yeah.
1: I don't know whether he said it, but if he said it, God D it.
5: Well.
1: He better walk that back right now or explain it.
5: Okay.
1: But most importantly, I think, James, what he has to do is say, hey, I may have said some dumb things, but Ken Paxton has committed dumb, corrupt acts. The only thing is about Tallarico, nobody's going to believe it. He's not going to walk back.
2: No.
1: He's tried to walk it back. Nobody's going to buy it.
2: No.
1: No. Because all you have to do is keep playing it in your own words.
2: Yep.
1: And, again, Democrats will still vote for him. It's getting the independents to look at it and go,
2: Well,
1: you know, on everything. It's like the whole vegan thing that they were trying. He's not a vegan. He's not. He said he eats meat. He goes back 27 generations of Texans that have eaten meat. I don't care. We've got what he said about his campaign back in 2021.
2: Right. There was. Remember, it was about the environment.
1: Right.
2: Which is a political position to have. And he was committing his campaign to veganism.
1: Right. For climate change. No meat on the campaign.
2: Now,
1: none.
2: The thing is and people may not know this, especially on the left. The campaign is about that person. The purpose of the campaign is to promote that person.
1: How long am I going to be able to do this? You know, I'm an old man. How long am I going to be able to do this?
2: I mean, with
1: all the insanity going, it is hilarious, though, isn't it?
2: Well, no, it's
1: really is funny.
2: Well, it's because it's so easy to tear down. We don't believe people are stupid. We believe people are willfully ignorant. We don't believe people are stupid. We walk through the basic idea of what people are saying. And the whole veganism thing, by the way, wasn't necessary. We're committed to the environment, but you knew. But here's the thing. What was quite possibly going through his mind when he came up with that, where the campaign is going to be vegan? Well, it was that if he claimed to be about the environment, he was going to have to commit to being vegan. But he couldn't do that himself, only his campaign, except for he is his campaign.
1: Right, and that was the where they're trying to parse the words, which was just like, you need to shut up. Did you guys have a meeting again on this one to sit there and say, can we separate the individual from his campaign?
2: Right.
1: And the fact is, again, you're limited to a couple of choices here. Either he was lying completely to get the leftist vote and the climate change vote.
2: Right.
1: And the animal rights vote.
2: Right.
1: Or he was lying and wanted his campaign to do it, but he wasn't going to do it.
2: Right. He's over there eating a hot dog. They're all over there eating kale.
1: Right.
2: I'll tell you right
1: now. It's got to be one or the other because he's reversed. I mean, and they're indignant. What do you mean? There's no evidence that he was ever a vegan. Only his campaign was. But he sets the direction of the campaign, and he's the one that put through that executive order for his campaign that it be vegan.
2: Right. It's like the time I thought about, giving up meat, and I thought, I'll just be a cookie-tarian. It's just Oreos, nothing but Oreos. I'm going on an Oreo cleanse. They sat around and talked about it.
1: Yeah.
2: He had to talk to the people working for and volunteering for it. I don't know if it included volunteers. I don't know if you can force a volunteer to go along with it. Hey, put down those ribs. We're going to make a statement. But the people, the critical people in his campaign.
1: In Texas. He was campaigning in Texas. Remember.
2: We are going vegan. We are vegan. Our campaign is vegan. You're not a vegan. The campaign is. Who's the campaign about? It's about the campaign. No, it's about you. And you're eating meat.
1: You notice
2: you're killing the planet,
1: but
2: the animals.
1: It's just a different form of. It's not a Nazi symbol. It's a concentration camp symbol.
2: Yes,
1: I mean this is almost like the same kind of argument that you hear that people just go, "Shut up!"
2: Right, right. I mean, it's just insane.
1: The similarities of the insanity.
2: Yeah,
1: are becoming consistent.
2: They are.
1: I'm going to go home today. I'm going to be hurt, and my throat's going to hurt from laughing so much.
2: It's just crazy.
1: It is. We are Red Eye Radio.
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22: For the ninth year in a row, Finland has been named the happiest country in the world. That's according to the World Happiness Report put out every year by the Wellbeing Research Center at the University of Oxford in the UK. Two other Nordic nations, Iceland and Denmark, came in at numbers 2 and 3. Now, having spent quite a bit of time in these countries over my 2.5 decades as a journalist, I can tell you that this is not at all that surprising. There's an entirely different way of thinking in these countries. We before me, you might say. In other words, the mentality is less adversarial and much more, we're all in this together. One other interesting thing that came up was that no matter where someone lived, the more time they spent on social media, the less happy they were. Want to smile? It's simple. Put your phone away for a bit. I'm Dr. Sanjay Gupta, helping you live a better life.
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1: We're on our radio. He is Eric Cronin. I'm Gary McNamara. Yeah, the story about James Carville saying that Tallarico has to have a campaign where he just disowns everything that he has said before. Yeah. Even though James Carville says, oh, I'm not really sure what that is. It's like, do some show prep. But the thing is, it really, what they're doing is what we said before. When Tallarico came and started backing off on the positions that he held, we said, oh, wow. Okay. They're going to try it in Texas. And we noticed it in 2006, after 2006, where we said, wow, Democrats were actually telling you what they believe now. They're not trying to move to the middle.
5: Right.
1: Tallarico's trying to move to the middle, but he really isn't the middle. He really doesn't believe anything that he changes. He believed what he first said. He is a far-left radical. That's who he is. Anything he says now is a lie.
2: Yeah, exactly.

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8: The fighting has not stopped in Lebanon. I'm Dave Anthony, Fox News. Despite President Trump's push, Hezbollah launched more rockets and drones targeting Israeli soldiers and civilians today. And Israel targeted Hezbollah in Lebanon with strikes that reportedly killed 8 people, including 2 children. After the president posted on Truth Social, he urged Israel's Prime Minister Netanyahu to tone it down in Lebanon, as Iran keeps demanding it talks to end the conflict with the U.S.
9: He also spoke with representatives of Hezbollah, and they agreed to stop shooting at Israel and its soldiers. Likewise, Israel agreed to stop shooting at them. Let's see how long that lasts.
8: Fox's Mark Meredith at the White House.
9: This call between the president and the Israeli prime minister appears to have gotten quite heated. You can imagine that the pressure that the White House is feeling to try to wrap up this conflict as soon as possible. But the president has also said he'll only do that if a deal is suitable to the U.S.
8: Another Russian bombardment in Ukraine has left at least 18 people dead, hitting apartment buildings and civilian targets.
10: Explosions boomed across Ukraine through the night and into the dawn. According to the Ukrainian Air Force, Russia unleashed 73 missiles and more than 650 drones. The main targets included Ukraine's capital Kyiv and cities including Dnipro, Kharkiv, and Zaporizhia.
8: Fox's Jonathan Savage. It is primary day in 6 states, with 2 candidates and 2 California races getting the most attention. Spencer Pratt, who's trying to unseat Los Angeles Mayor Karen Bass, and Republican Steve Hilton running for California governor. He tells Fox,
11: "We've never run for office before, neither of us. We're both outsiders running to shake up a system that is obviously broken.
8: Hilton has President Trump's endorsement and faces dozens of candidates for governor, including Democrats Javier Becerra and Tom Steyer. The top two in today's voting face off in a runoff. Same for the L.A. mayor's race. There are also primaries today in New Jersey, New Mexico, Montana, South Dakota, Iowa, where Republican Congresswoman Ashley Hinson got a Trump endorsement. Two Democrats are vying to challenge her, hoping to replace Iowa GOP retiring Senator Joni Ernst. 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
8: We'll hear soon from Newark, New Jersey's mayor, a Democrat, Roz Baraka. After days of anti-ICE protests outside an immigration detention facility, Democrats demand be shut down over allegations of inhumane conditions that Homeland Security denies.
15: Borders our Tom Homan paid a visit.
16: That facility is well run, and the governor keeps saying she's going to keep raising hell if that facility shuts down. Well, I got news for the governor. That facility isn't going anywhere.
15: Trump administration officials standing by the facility's operations as protesters continue to claim Delaney Hall is being poorly run. They've gathered since Memorial Day weekend. Monday night, the protesters mostly complied with the city's mandatory curfew, which was put in place Sunday morning after dozens were arrested.
8: Fox's C.B. Cotton. Homeland Security Secretary Mark Wayne Mullen will likely face questions about the facility and immigration enforcement in general at a Senate hearing later today as Democrats call ICE out of control, demanding reforms.
17: It's frustrating to me when you hear the rhetoric of the left, and they're demonizing law enforcement for simply doing their job.
8: And as Congress keeps investigating the Jeffrey Epstein sex trafficking crimes, subpoenas have been issued in New Mexico, where Epstein, who died in jail in New York awaiting trial, owned a ranch.
18: Those subpoenaed by the bipartisan New Mexico Truth Commission include Deutsche Bank, the FBI, New Mexico Department of Justice, and the Santa Fe County Sheriff's Office, to name a few. It has heard testimony from Rachel Benavides, a survivor of alleged sexual abuse at Epstein's ranch south of Santa Fe, as well as family members of the late Virginia Dufresne, another survivor. The commission is the first of its kind in the U.S. and was created after the Justice Department's release of millions of Epstein-related files that gave new information on what happened at the ranch. Epstein's survivors have also called on lawmakers in New York and Florida to investigate abuse at his homes in those states. In New York, Tanya J. Powers, Fox News.
8: On Wall Street, falling stock futures suggest selling at the opening bell. I'm Dave Anthony, Fox News.
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0: wasted vote. It's me versus Karen. It's change versus more of the same. It's no longer a question about me or Nithya or Karen. Nithya has no path to victory now. It's me versus Karen.
1: Well, the way we do it in California or in L.A. for the mayor is you just got to make it into the top two, and then you have the real race between the top two. And he's going to make the top two, almost certainly. So it's Spencer Pratt, the Republican, kind of, versus Karen Bass, the sitting nut job mayor.
2: Well, if Nithya Raman, the communist, were to drop out, it's conceivable Pratt could get over 50%.
1: Wow, that'd be something.
2: Hoping for that.
1: Anyway, more coverage on that a little bit later. We actually have Steve Hilton, the Republican governor, who's hoping to make the top two in California. We're going to talk to him in hour two. Also coming up, how to bust an AI chatbot if it's pretending to be a person, either... You know, one of those help things, like you're on a website and they have a help for you, but it's actually AI. Are you talking to somebody on the phone and you're wondering if it's AI? Got the way to bust it. I learned this yesterday.
2: Wow.
1: It's pretty good tip.
2: Okay.
1: So this, I just came across this over the weekend and thought, yeah, that's so obvious. I wish I'd have remembered that and thought of it myself. The jokes and complaining about the fact that Donald Trump is going to have a UFC match on the White House lawn. And the pushback on that and how embarrassing it is for the country and how, it's undignified for the office and all that sort of stuff. Good job on people who are posting the videos of a year, 2 years ago when Joe Biden had the big trans pride festival on the White House lawn that included topless women using my finger quotes, dancing around and drag queens and all that sort of stuff. Okay. Once you watch those videos and are reminded what they did on the White House lawn, spare me the, oh my God, this is the White House. You can't have UFC fighting.
2: Not to mention, mixed martial arts is the new boxing. There have been many U.S. presidents who are boxing fans, so please stop with your performative outrage. Oh, that's a great point.
1: Drag queens dancing around in front of children on the White House lawn. Come on.
2: Wow, that's so good.
1: Pride Month, people.
2: Quote unquote.
1: I actually was watching. So I wish I'd have known if they were real or not. That's one of the problems in modern media and with AI and everything like that, and actors and Chinese chatbots trying to stir up our politics or whatever. But I ended up on some posts on Twitter last night of lesbians, just like regular run of the mill gay women who were like, please don't do this crazy LGBTQ plus Pride Month thing. It's embarrassing for all of us. It's making my life harder, not better, et cetera, et cetera.
2: Thank you. You practically stole the words out of my mouth. As my various gay friends and associates and musical partners and, you know, have known through the years, I got absolutely nothing against gay people. You know, whatever gay rights basic issue is out there, I'm in favor of it. I don't believe in discriminating against people. People ought to be who they are, and I don't care. It's none of my business. But what I hate about so-called Pride Month is that it's becoming this obligatory show of goodness. You must express support for this notion, or you're an anti-gay bigot.
1: And how ballsy was it to go for a month as opposed to a day? Oh,
2: right. Right. Or a fortnight.
1: An entire month.
2: But here's the part I object to. They cleverly, in the postmodernist neo-Marxist left, they're trying to mobilize all of the sexual minorities to overthrow Western civilization as part of the strategy. Just every minority, racial, religious, sexual, so-called gender, whatever. They're oppressing you. You have to join together with us and the Palestinians to overthrow Western civilization because they're so oppressive. Right? So they've roped in with gay people. And bisexuals, there's half of me that's jealous. Twice the chances on a Friday night anyway.
1: Wow.
2: With all that, they thrown in the trans and the queer, which merely means politically radicalized, and the I like to have sex with cats, and whatever could conceivably be conceived, I'm supposed to express pride in that as well and endorse that. And they keep expanding what that category is so that... And trust me on this, I paid a lot of money for an education in this, and I read every day. So that if you come out against the 14th letter of the LGBTQ plus minus over the power of four group,

0: percentage of people in the junkie camps are there because they're junkies. The what I referred to, for lack of a better term, as the righteous homeless, the folks of, you know, not great intellect or had the devastating medical bill or whatever, and they can't afford housing and they've ended up on the street. You almost never see them. They don't commit crimes. And I would be delighted to have well-administered fraud-free programs for people like that. But at least 80% of the people that the just gigantic piles of money are flowing toward, it's actually to the NGOs. The bums and junkies only get a tiny percentage of it. It's the ripoff artists that get the money. But the vast majority of those people are drug addicts, plain and simple. Here is a sample of Michael Schellenberger's new piece. Oh, you should know, they talked to a woman a fair amount. She is visibly pregnant, which ups the ante of horror. The rest of the people are tattooed-faced, living in tents, you know, just, well, they're junkies.
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4: You can hear this in the background. The attacks here in Kyiv, Ukraine stopped at about 7 a.m. this morning. It's now close to 1 p.m. and the attacks have started again. Okay, we're gonna go get cover. You can hear the drones above.
5: That's a report from Kyiv, where they've been under attack for like 24 hours. And I was thinking last night, I was trying to imagine, because I was watching some of the videos. To live in, because Kyiv looks like whatever city you've been to. I mean, it looks, a lot of these towns in Ukraine do. Just imagine if all of a sudden you heard whistling and then a rocket hits the library or whatever. And that's just your life. It's so hard as an American to wrap your head around that.
6: Yeah, the apartment building you live, 5 apartments just got taken out. Thank God it wasn't mine, honey. Anyway, what do we want to have for dinner?
5: So crazy.
6: Yeah.
5: Anyway.
6: Yeah, brutal.
5: I wasn't going to talk electoral politics because we've talked a lot of that today on this voting day. But one interesting thing is that you ought to be aware of if you haven't caught on to this. It's almost all Democrats and lefty pundits that are beating up on this Plattner guy now. Trying to drive him out of the race.
6: Yeah.
5: Because they realize he is a tainted goods and he's going to cause them to lose. And so they want him out of the race. Because CNN, New York Times, I mean, they're just killing the guy now over his Nazi tattoo and sexting and all this different sort of stuff.
6: Yeah, yeah. Hey, back to Ukraine just for a second. I thought it was super interesting, this piece in the Washington Post that pressure is mounting on Putin over how to end the war because their offensive is stalled. They're running out of guys, blah, blah, blah. Financial resources are dwindling and Russian officials have issued increasingly shrill threats to intensify bombings of Kyiv and are making more and more aggressive moves toward other countries in Europe. They're thinking Putin's desperate and about to do something crazy. I hope they're wrong.
5: Well, as we go back and forth here, we're doing the weave like Trump does. Back to Plattner. He's the, you know, oyster fisherman guy, hardworking regular dude who went to a super, super fancy boarding school as a kid. Here's a black progressive pundit on CNN. We've lost the plot on authenticity. To think Graham Plattner is cosplaying working class, he wears it like a Halloween costume that has been placed on him by the same people who have run a lot of progressive people out of the race and blah, blah, blah, blah, blah. So, yeah, he's getting attacked by his own crowd because they know there's more bad stuff to come out before they do their voting, which I think is next week. Anywho, saw this headline up on CBS this morning. Didn't actually grab the story, but just saw some of the details around it. What's behind the decline and... Decline, I guess it's kind of a word. You can clean and decline. I guess messing something up would be decleaning it.
6: The judges will allow it.
5: What's behind the decline in teen summer jobs? A very tight teen summer job market.
6: Okay, go ahead.
5: There's lots of things, including a whole bunch of you who think it's awful for teens to get jobs. And have put all kinds of restrictions and in place. Then we got the whole liability law thing, which has made it very, very hard. And all kinds of different jobs that used to exist when we were kids, they all went away.
6: Artificially high minimum wages.
5: That one did it.
6: Obviously. Some 16-year-old with no work experience isn't worth what you've said is the bottom wage that can be paid. So they will be paid nothing. Thanks for helping.
5: My 16-year-old has applied for a couple of jobs, including I'm hoping he gets one at a well-known coffee company that's not far from me, and it'd be very easy for him to get to and back on a regular basis. But, yeah, that's a good point. In theory, they'll hire you with no experience whatsoever and all that, but I don't know. How much do you think it hurts him being a white male applying to big corporations like that?
6: I don't know these days.
5: I don't know either.
6: It doesn't help, certainly, but
5: no, it's not a stroke in your favor.
6: No, you know, the New York Post / California Post the other day printed the story that you probably haven't heard. I think we touched on it briefly here, but Carl's Jr. is shutting down nearly 50 California stores over the state's staggering minimum wage, as they put it. It just doesn't make sense to stay in business anymore, so they're shutting down. And all of those people are losing their jobs.
5: How many?
6: Almost 50.
5: Wow. How come
6: the biggest franchisee is leading the Chapter 11 action, putting 49 of its California restaurants up for sale as part of the proceedings, blah, blah, blah.
5: How come they haven't gone with the touch screen that they're doing at McDonald's?
6: I don't know. I mean, this is 50 restaurants, not 350. But this franchise owner has had to declare bankruptcy. And, you know, I don't know the particulars of it, but they go into the research done by UCLA and other places that the minimum wage hike has cost the fast food sector 18,000 jobs just since April 24 when it went into effect, representing a 3.5%-ish decline in the sector compared to fast food sectors in other parts of the country. 18,000 people out of work.
5: I don't know how old you have to be to work at like Burger King or Carl's Jr. or whatever, but all the various things, including the minimum wage, you're definitely right about that one, that we've done to stop teenagers from having jobs. It seems so opposite of all that we talk about regularly in the modern world about young people and their lack of maturity and not understanding this or that. And then we've made it impossible for them to get jobs, which is one of the greatest schools you could ever go to, is having a job.
6: Oh, that's well said. I think part of it is the whole, and I'd love to blame Obama for this, but I think he was, you know, he was as much a reflector of this as a leader of it. But the attitude that everybody has to go to college, the only dignified path in life is to get an undergraduate degree and then go sit in a cubicle and or whatever. And that working with your hands was somehow embarrassing. The trades were embarrassing. Kids getting summer jobs and flipping burgers was somehow exploitive as opposed to a great blanking opportunity, which is how I looked at it. Trust me.
5: Yeah.
6: And it just this demonization of anything but modern university, shallow intellectualism. Anything else is invalid. It's an ugly, embarrassing life.
5: Boy, both my kids have just been dying to reach the age where they could go out and make some money, have some money in their pocket.
6: Yeah. Yeah.
5: And I saw one of my nieces in particular, her maturity over a year once she entered the workplace was absolutely amazing. Mm-hmm. Not surprising, but amazing.
6: Can you break down maturity more for us?
5: Oh, boy, in the way that I mean it. Well, one went from like talking to a kid like to talking to a grown up somehow through the experience of dealing with other grown ups all the time, I guess. Mm-hmm. But just the topics that would come up about money and all that sort of, you know, the understanding the value of money. How much does that change when you get a job? Oh, you know, your parents giving you $50 or whatever they give you to go eat with your friends or something. It takes on a whole new meaning when you realize how long it takes you to make $50.
6: Right, right. Yeah, money becomes a question of time. Yeah, yeah, that's true. I'd imagine it makes, well, and I know this from experience, it makes people more realist than idealist than they were.
5: My brother was talking, I was talking to my brother the other day about how the first time his daughter, who's now in her mid-20s, got a paycheck and was like, wait a second, how come I'm only getting this much? You know, because you've never had the whole everything taken out before. Well, there's taxes and then there's the Social Security thing and then there's this and that and there's a little for insurance and then there's a bunch of fees. You don't know what they are, paying off the War of 1812 or whatever. And they took that out of your check, too.
6: Yeah. Well, somebody's got to pay for it eventually. And I'm kind of just noodling through this thought. You've got your entire practically education system, especially universities, demonizing capitalism. It's a force for evil. It's exploitive of workers. You go into work for In-N-Out Burger or Carl's Jr. I was a caddy, among other things, busboy, half a dozen different things. That's not opportunity. That's exploitation. And we're, you know, on the 15th topic of the month, seeing the fruits of those attitudes being implanted in kids. We're hearing them express them now as adults that, no, this is not an opportunity. It's exploitation. And so we've got to raise the minimum wage at Carl's Jr. Much, much higher. And they don't care what the outcome is. They just care about how espousing that policy makes them look. If it makes them look noble. Never mind the 18,000 people who now don't have a job, or you know, they don't even get into the number of folks who've had their hours cut back. It makes me insane.
5: You know, the one thing I've never done is work like a retail or a restaurant or anything where you work with the, we have the public. I've never done that.
6: And that's the one thing you've never done? So you've fornicated with beasts. You've sacrificed a human to your god or gods. You've murdered a political figure. No, work-wise, I get it. That's funny. I've done that a lot.
5: Well, I know a lot. Most people have. And, well, you've probably never built a fence on the top of a hill in the middle of nowhere all day long in 20-degree below weather all alone, which I don't know what value you get out of that. But I've done that.
6: Well, I think you do get value out of it, but yeah.
5: Yeah, working with the public would definitely be a lesson that I'm sure would be helpful in a lot of different ways.
6: Yeah, I love
5: This job has some of that. Coming through texts and emails and all that sort of stuff.
6: Yeah.
5: And every once in a while back in the day doing events and meeting people. But I've never worked the, you know, constant customer's always right, dealing with that, returning stuff to the store or not liking their meal. Or I've never done that before.
6: My son worked at Target for a couple of years anyway. And he was in like customer service, and it was a master's degree in how people really are, as opposed to the you know, fanciful idea that you have as a young idealistic person. You're always talking about how the left always seems to think everybody's always trying as hard as they can, and the only reason somebody'd be down and out is because the system was against them or blah blah blah. And my son Declan, he quickly realized, oh, there are a lot of scumbags, and they lie and they cheat and they steal. They will look you straight in the eye and lie to you. They're not down and out. They're scumbags.
5: That's a good lesson right there.
6: Yeah.
5: Did you do retail, Michael?
7: Yep. I did the fast food. I served people yogurt. I did restaurant work, all sorts of public stuff.
5: I did lots of different things at this job, but I would, for instance, I would get to work at like 6 in the morning. I would load a whole bunch of rolls of wire in the back of my truck. And post hole digger and post and drive off into a field so far away from anyone else that I couldn't see another human being looking any direction the entire day. And at noon, I would get out my sack lunch and sit there on the ground and eat my sandwich by myself. Then I would finish my sandwich and go back to digging post holes and building my fence, not being able to see or talk to. And this is pre-smartphone.
6: Yeah.
5: See another human being the entire day. And at 5 o'clock, I'd drive back and go home.
6: Hell, that was pre-brick phone.
5: Yeah. Oh, yeah.
6: Like in the Mercedes of a Hollywood producer. There's no way to communicate with another human except shouting.
5: Perhaps. God, how good was that probably for my brain, that kind of solitude?
6: Good or ruinous, I don't know. Write in. 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
7: I got a theory.
6: Yeah.
5: Okay, we got more on the way. Stay here. 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
21: Recent survey conducted by Common Sense Media found 1/3 of teenagers prefer AI companions over humans for serious conversations. There's a term for that, social offloading. And experts we talked to warned that this habit could be stunting emotional growth, leaving an already isolated generation who came of age during the pandemic even less prepared for the messiness of human interaction. Sure, AI can help you polish whatever it is you're looking to say, but that's not very human, right? It's the messiness that makes our interactions with each other so real. It's also what makes them so validating, help us to develop our confidence, our voice, our deep bonds with each other. Psychiatrists we talked to encouraged turning to family or friends when you're struggling to express yourself. They are keen to help. I'm Dr. Sanjay Gupta, helping you live a better life.
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6: Tracy Morgan, the comedian, getting ready for one of his biggest gigs, the NBA Finals. And to help the city get excited, the longtime Knicks fan is lending his iconic voice to the subway.
24: That's perfect. Fellow Knicks fans, it's Tracy Morgan. Game night in New York starts on the subway. The old city in orange and blue, rolling in together. Orange and blue skies, baby.
5: Okay. Tracy Morgan doing the voiceover for the subway. Headed to the Knicks game. The finals start tomorrow night. Reminding you that Tracy Morgan, the comedian, when he was in his limo and a Walmart truck hit him, he got $90 million out of that.
6: Ooh.
5: $90 million. That's why he's in the front row sitting next to John Stewart and Timothy Chalamet because he got that kind of money.
6: Yeah, wow. I've known somebody who got not nearly that high settlement, but man, you wouldn't want to go through what they
5: no.
6: To get it.
5: But no.
6: Yeah, dang. Yeah, he's a hilarious dude. Coming up, Sting and his thoughts on toxic masculinity.
5: Okay.
6: Right now, as a matter of fact. I just thought it was such a good tease. I wanted to tease it, even though I'm going to do it right now. I think this is really interesting. And he doesn't really talk about toxic masculinity per se. But he says he believes the fact that men no longer use their hands and physicality on a daily basis may be driving a lot of the problems with men, however you want to describe it. You know, lacking purpose, drug abuse, porn and video games, you know, toxic masculinity to the extent it's really an issue. He's written this musical about the last days of a shipyard in Britain. And he says, I work with my hands every day as a musician and I'm lucky. It's a rare thing for modern men to actually use their hands and use their strengths to do anything. We've lost something there. I don't have any answers, but maybe the toxicity in society at the moment is a result of the fact that we've lost a direction for that energy, the male strength. It's rare we have to use it.
5: Sure. Our forefathers did not work with their hands out of better character, though. They had no choice. That's part of the problem.
6: Human beings have for the entire existence on Earth.
5: Sure, but... Yeah, you have to go out of your way to make yourself work with your hands because most people are not going to make a living having to use their hands.
6: The other thing that's interesting is an Anglophile, which I am, is that he blames Margaret Thatcher and her dream of a service economy. And I would say to Der Stinger, first of all, love the songs, brother. Love the songs, but I won't gush. Let's just be friends and hang out together a lot. Anyway, and I would also say to him, Margaret Thatcher didn't have any effect on the United States, and we've got a giant service economy where men can't channel their strengths into building ships either.
5: Well, right. We kind of had this topic earlier on something, but she saw the changes coming. This is what the economy is going to be. This is what the modern world's going to be. Get prepared for it. You couldn't have said no to the service economy taking over and say, we're all going to build ships. Or fences, or rail lines, or whatever. It wasn't going to happen.
6: And you know, Roxanne, you shouldn't date a prostitute, Sting.
0: Armstrong and Getty.
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11: Gelosi. It is primary day in six states today, and it comes as a federal judge in Boston is hearing arguments on new mail-in voting rules and whether states have to comply.
16: Several Democratic-led states and voting rights groups are challenging an executive order from President Trump requiring the federal government to compile a list of confirmed U.S. citizens eligible to vote in each state. The measure would also limit the Postal Service to deliver ballots to voters on each state's approved mail-in ballot list.
11: That's Fox's Jared Halpern at the White House. President Trump hoping to restart peace talks with Iran after another outbreak of violence in the Middle East.
4: Complicating things right now, obviously, the recent attacks in Kuwait, but also these back-and-forth strikes between Israel and Hezbollah and Lebanon. Now, at the moment, Iran has yet to respond to the latest proposal that was sent to Tehran by the U.S.
11: Fox's Jeff Paul. 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
21: Did you know that almost half the vegetables and more than three quarters of the fruit that we eat in this country come from just one state, California? Yeah, it's true. And according to a new report by the Environmental Working Group, a health advocacy organization, a lot of this produce is tainted with PFAS, which are sometimes referred to as forever chemicals. Why? Well, the EPA says pesticides keep America's food supply safe, abundant, and affordable. And of course, these chemicals are used in every state, not just California. Now, if you are worried, though, about how much you're consuming, the best thing to do is to buy organic produce, if and when you can. Organic or not, you should rinse all fruits and vegetables under running water. Don't use any soap. And as one epidemiologist told us, use a brush on sturdier items like carrots, potatoes, and cucumbers. I'm Dr. Sanjay Gupta, helping you live a better life.
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2: And finally, in a recent post on X, U.S. Ambassador to Greece, Kimberly Guilfoyle, celebrated a new McDonald's location in Athens and called it a, quote, the most technologically advanced McDonald's in all of Europe, which just means the ice cream machine works.
3: Oh, boy. Old Guilfoyle. Oh, boy. What do you do when your ex's dad is the president and says, look, nobody wants you in this country, but we'll make it easy for you. How about an ambassadorship? Oh, to have that sort of background.
4: Oh, no kidding.
3: Oh, I'd love to do that.
4: That's anyway. Your worst case scenario? You end up ambassador to Greece?
3: Yeah, wow, wow. So a couple of interesting notes from the world of science. I'm very curious about science. I like hearing about it. I'm not nearly smart enough to comprehend most of it. But scientists, number one, have finally figured out how fast the universe is expanding. They've known for a very long time, or they think they know, that there was a big bang and the universe has been expanding from a single point ever since.
4: Into what?
3: A bigger thing. Call it creation, call it the big bang, whatever you want. Even about 14 billion years later, this expansion moves objects like galaxies in it farther away from us. And they're trying to figure out what the rate of expansion is, because then you can extrapolate how old the universe is. International Gathering of Experts last year in Switzerland confirmed that objects recede faster as they become more distant. All right, now I'm starting to get glazed eyes and, the look to, once again, quote the great Don Henley, like a cow at a passing train, uncomprehendingly. For instance, a galaxy 3 million light years away will move away from us at 46 miles per second. The scientists calculated a galaxy at twice that distance would be moving away at about 90 miles per second. So I can't comprehend that, but they do illustrate it.

0: weight is the most precise ever calculated. It's also mind-bogglingly small. If you took an empty space the size of a football field, expanding at the rate our universe is, it would take more than a million years to expand by a single centimeter. When you look at the size of the universe.
1: The universe is expanding into what?
0: The other place over there. The void. See, that's where my mind gets blown.
1: Yeah, really fast.
0: It's like the book of Genesis. Before the creation, there was nothing. Well, wait a minute. Nothing is something.
1: Well, space is nothing. I mean, there's nothing.
0: Right. But that's something.
1: But before the Big Bang, there was just a whole lot of nothing. It's hard to wrap your head around infinite nothing. You can't.
0: Yes.
1: You can't.
0: Or even a little nothing. The calculation is called into question a major scientific theory. It's about 10% faster than what the standard model of cosmology.
1: This changes everything.
0: I don't. Why would they ask cosmetologists? Anyway, it's essentially the theory of how everything works in the universe says the rate should be. It's about 10% faster. Anyway, if you're into astrophysics, I suggest you dig more into that. I found this even more interesting, though. And this is crazy. Your son has got to read this. I don't think I passed it on to you yet. It's been assumed for a long time that humans haven't really changed, adapted, evolved in like 40 or 50,000 years. A lot of that belief, as they're writing in the Free Press, is in large degree in the shadow of famed paleontologist and naturalist Stephen Jay Gould, whose theory of punctuated equilibrium held that genetic evolution proceeds in fits and starts, and that the humanity was in a period of genetic stasis, like for like 40, 50,000 years. There's been no biological changes in humans in that time, he argued in an interview published in the year 2000. Everything we call culture and civilization we've built with the same body and brain as way back in the day. He had no way to look into the ancient genome itself. And so, and no, neither did anybody else at the time. So the view that human genetic change belonged in the past became predominant. The idea that genes could both shape and be shaped by lifestyle was discarded. They quote another, a couple of super heavyweights, who anybody who deviated from that line were shunned and dismissed as racists or,
2: get out of here, or
0: whatever. Yeah, I know. But now the conventional wisdom has imploded. There was a tour de force of big data science published in Nature last month that showed how a mountain of genetic data backs up the idea that human revolution, the ideas about human revolution that date back to Darwin, were wrong. By using cutting edge genomic methods, the researchers showed that natural selection has been ubiquitous across the last 10,000 years, reshaping our appearance, our immune systems, and even predispositions to mental illness. Huge changes in humans in the last 10,000 years. It appears that culture did not replace genetics as the vehicle for human adaptation, nor did it put an end to humans' biological fluidity over time. These scientists show how the movement of people and the rise of agriculture unleashed a surge of genetic changes. The title of the paper is Ancient DNA Reveals Pervasive Directional Selection Across West Eurasia.
1: How thoughtful were we? That's what I always wonder. Not just how smart, but how capable were we of being thoughtful?
0: 50, like sending flowers on somebody's wedding anniversary?
1: Exactly. You know, picking up after yourself. 50,000 years ago, were people living, and everybody is living to like age 20 before you get a rock falls on your head or you get eaten by a lion or something like that.
0: Die of the plague, yeah.
1: But were people looking around and thinking, wow, what is the point of all of this?
0: Right.
1: What happens when you die? I mean, I don't understand. It's just every day, and I see other people suffering and getting older, and what are we doing here? Did they have those thoughts and conversations?
0: Some days I get up and I think, moving this mud from here to over there, is there really a point to it? I mean, the king told me I have to, but am I being exploited?
1: Is this what I want to do with my life?
0: Yeah. Yeah. So anyway, the idea that this paper, illustrates is that we're an adapting animal, not just in theory, but in reality. I thought this was so cool. After analyzing ancient DNA from exactly 15,836 West Eurasians, that is Europeans and West Asians who lived over the last 18,000 years, the Harvard team reported 479 gene variants where there was strong directional selection over

0: the millennia. Skin color, eye color, celiac disease, schizophrenia, bipolar risk, and intelligence are just some of the traits that have changed since the end of the last ice age, which is a little more than 12,000 years ago. We're not simply cavemen wearing suits. We are different beasts altogether.
1: Is intelligence what causes human beings to have the thoughts that we were just discussing? What is the point of this? Is there something bigger happening here? Is that just purely intelligence? Is that why we assume dogs don't have these thoughts? Or cattle? Or even monkeys is the level of intelligence? Or is that something different? It might be something different. Maybe we're going to find that out through AI, because if AI becomes more intelligent than us, but never questions, what am I doing here?
0: Mm-hmm.
1: You know, then it's not an intelligence thing. It's something else.
0: Okay, two more points from this. One of the more interesting details is that West Eurasians developed a host of adaptations in and around the class of genes that control immune function. Provides a clear demonstration of how the pressures of natural selection worked in humans. The rise of endemic diseases and pandemics, along with the acceleration of trade and the growth of cities, seem like excellent candidates for selection pressures since the last of the Ice Age. Constant selection pressures buffet a world of plagues, twisting and turning genomes generation to generation. So a lot of disease-related stuff. The research's most startling and potentially controversial results, and the reason you have not heard this, come from the analysis of polygenic traits. These are characteristics controlled not by single genes, but by a whole set of variants. And this analysis was made possible by advances in computational horsepower that let the head scientist, his name is Akbari, sift through a mountain of paleogenetic data. In genetic terms, it looks like Europeans have been selected for higher IQ, higher educational attainment, and less schizophrenia and bipolar disorder over the last 10,000 years. This is a startling result. The selection for educational attainment seems to predate even the most ancient education by thousands of years. Surprising as that is, it seems to be the case with latter samples reflecting selection for the combination of genes associated with years of schooling in modern studies. Similarly, Neolithic farmers in the data set carried more variants associated with higher intelligence in modern samples than Mesolithic foragers. It's a strong sign that the emergence of farming and village culture changed human brains. You had to get smarter because you were dealing with a lot more people and the logistics of farming economics. And so smarter people got selected and survived and bred and the rest of it.
1: Because I was thinking, so then you got the cultural part of it, right? Just whatever world you're born into. I was thinking about this the other day when I was reading about the bubonic plague from the early 1600s in London. Which, when the bubonic plague hit around that time, or just life expectancy before the bubonic plague hit, it was something like 1 out of 4 babies died in the first year or something. I mean, it was something extraordinarily high.
0: Yeah.
1: So every family lost a child, pretty much. I mean, it wasn't the rare occurrence that we all wonder, wow, how do you go on after that happens? It happened to everybody. And I'm sure that's most of human history. So how much did that change people's outlook on everything culturally? Well, who knows? But
0: yeah, I'm sure there are fascinating books on that very topic. But the answer to that is long and fascinating.
1: So you combine that with different levels of intelligence. I don't know how much we worried about these things. I really don't. Nobody knows.
0: Yeah. Yeah.
1: Because you wouldn't think. You watch some old-timey movie, even if it's like Monty Python or whatever, and you think, God, living in that village, just surrounded by mud and dung and endless, just back-breaking labor to die in your 20s. How do you even get out of bed in the morning?
0: You step over the dung to step in the mud instead. It's terrible. Well, yeah, and you know, we don't have time to really go into depth on this paper, but the relationship between environment and intelligence, and then that's how that's passed along in, you know, your sets of genes. It's crazy interesting and super important. I get why people are super uncomfortable talking about it when it comes down to regions of the world and or races. But the idea that we pretend scientific fact doesn't exist because it makes us feel uncomfortable It's just, it's dumb. It's dumb.
1: I'd say.
0: Yeah, don't let the worst people in the world direct the way we interpret reality. I mean, like, if it turns out, for instance, to cite the most explosive trope, that for whatever reason, people of African origin are somewhat less intelligent on the average than European people. If that turned out to be true, that doesn't for an effing minute mean I'm smarter than Thomas Sowell. Trust me. And as an individualist, that's the only question that matters.
1: Right.
0: And anybody who would extrapolate that to assume, well, he won't be able to survive the job because he's a black fella. Well, you're an idiot and you don't deserve to have that black fella's talents in your organization. Pound sand. I'll hire him. You just can't, don't blind yourself to science because it makes you feel uncomfortable. That's Middle Ages crap. And we should have evolved from that. Oh, I was so proud of how I'd wrapped it all up with that sentence. I stumbled over the words. Maybe the next generation will be smart enough to finish the sentence unlike me. Stupid, stupid, stupid.
1: One quick extrapolation would be if we evolve faster than we thought in the past, then this evolving to a more sedentary lifestyle where we don't work with our hands, getting back to what Sting was talking about or whatever, should happen quicker than maybe we were thinking about.
0: It could happen eventually.
1: Yeah.
0: AI will wipe us out before that, unfortunately, but what are you going to do?
1: Good transition right there. Trump just now signed an AO executive order. That's a fairly big deal. We'll talk about that, among other things, on the way.
2: Love this place. I've been surfing here since I was a kid. Now, seeing my grandson out on the water, it means everything to me. Watching him and taking in the blue waves, the sea breeze, the blurry horizon.
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18: Eating a healthy diet is not only good for you physically, it can also keep your brain sharp as you age. According to a new study out of China, people who most closely followed the MIND diet slowed aging in key structures inside their brains by more than 2 years. The MIND diet is a combination of the Mediterranean diet, which we talk a lot about, and the DASH diet, which stands for Dietary Approaches to Stop Hypertension. All three of these diets are similar, but the MIND diet puts more of an emphasis on berries, beans, leafy green vegetables, fish, poultry, whole grains, olive oil, and nuts. You're not going to eat foods with a lot of saturated fat. We're talking cheese, butter, red meat, or anything fried. You really don't have to eat like this 100% of the time. That's the key. Just do the best that you can. I'm Dr. Sanjay Gupta, helping you live a better life.
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21: Look out.
1: Got my letters mixed up. Before the break, I said Trump was signing an executive order about AO. No, it's an EO about AI.
0: Die.
1: E-I-E-I-O.
0: Mm.
1: It's an AO. No, an EO about AI. There you go. Executive order about artificial intelligence that Trump just signed that asked technology companies to give the government oversight of new AI models before releasing them to the public. This is a shift for an administration that had been more hands-off so far. Follows months of debate. They were looking at doing this back in May and then decided not to. The new executive order shifts the White House from its anything-goes approach with AI companies, which the president...
0: Also known as Liberty.
1: Which the president had said was necessary for us to compete in the race with China, to a more hands-on stance. The new order asks tech companies to give the government a shorter 30-day window for their new AI models to be reviewed by the government before they are publicly released. The idea that there's anyone in government that has the slightest idea what would be a good regulation or a bad regulation or whatever is hilarious.
0: Hard no. Populist nonsense.
1: There are like 8 people in the world that really understand this, and they don't work in the government.
0: Well, and they're continually befuddled by it, too.
1: Yeah, and they don't understand it themselves.
0: China ain't regulating it. This is populist nonsense. People are worried about AI, rightfully. They're booing it at college graduation ceremonies. The average worker is concerned, layoffs, blah, blah, blah. And so they're saying, yeah, we're standing up and doing something about this evil AI.
1: Which seems to mostly be a Democrat position, although Trump doesn't care about that sort of stuff. He's a populist.
0: The Republican Party is making overtures to the Teamsters, starting to go populist on various things like the minimum wage. That's, yeah.
1: The Democrats
0: the
1: are
0: party
1: full
0: of
1: wokes.
0: Liberty, economic liberty doesn't exist much
1: anymore. Where's a guy like me supposed to go? Eventually, there's going to be a new
0: Paraguay
1: party.
0: Or Uruguay.
1: Anyway, we'll see. Do you see any problems with this? Is this going to have any free speech issues or anything like that where it won't hold up? Because it's an executive order and these things hold until the next president comes along. Unless it gets shot down by a court.
0: It'll get shot down by a court. And ultimately, it'll go away and nobody will ever refer to it again.
1: Okay.

0: Here's your host for Final Thoughts, Joel Getty.
1: My final thought is going to be refining my previous answer, but let's get a final thought from everybody on the crew to wrap things up for the day. Michelangelo, lead us off.
2: Yeah, I've got into seaweed snacks. I don't know. I feel like a fish now. My wife got me into them, and so I'm eating all sorts of plants.
0: The key sentence being, you feel like a fish now.
2: Yeah, you know, goldfish, didn't you usually give them seaweed?
0: No.
2: Oh, okay.
1: I don't think so.
0: You've never had a pet goldfish?
1: I have had a seaweed snack, though, and they are quite delicious. Jack, final thought for us?
0: It kind of threw me off. I'm going to read. I'm going to go vote today in person, and I'll have a story about that tomorrow. I'll be interested to see. Because I'm going to just show up at a random polling place, not the one for my neighborhood, and no ID, and just walk in and see what happens.
1: Well, interesting. My final thought is I'm trying to think of, can the government demand to review a word processor to make sure it's processing words properly, or an accounting software before it's released? Or because computer stuff's just intellectual property, really.
0: Yeah. I'm sure we'll have a lot more info on this by tomorrow. Armstrong and Getty wrapping up another grueling 4-hour workday.
1: Interesting new world of legal questions. Yeah. So many people, thanks for a little time. 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Check out the Armstrong and Getty store. Pick up some A&G swag.
0: We'll see you tomorrow. God bless America.

0: Welcome back to the Ramsey Show in the Fair Winds Credit Union studio. I'm Dave Ramsey, your host. Jade Washaw, Ramsey Personality, is with me. We were talking about stock market returns earlier, and during that break, we actually got to play with the actual app a little bit and look at it, and I misquoted some stuff, so I need to clean up my mess. If some of you are still listening before you're bitching on the comments that Dave Ramsey's an idiot, because he was, he messed up. So, anyway, the thing to remember about the S&P, it recovered in about 90 days from the high. It was up in February. Trump bombed in Iran. It dove. It came back in, I think it's 92 days. It recovered to where it was, and it's well beyond that now. And I said the rate of return for the year was down 1%. I was wrong. It's up 10% for the year. So if you've been in the stock market, invested in S&P, which is the stock market, from January 1 to today, June 1, then you have made 10% on your money. Meanwhile, it went down and back up. And so you rode a roller coaster down and you rode it back up 10%. Now, in 2024, the stock market made 23%.
1: Yeah.
0: The S&P did. Then 25, and the year, and then 26, and then 17. And so those are the returns for the last several 4 or 5 years. Under different administrations and all kinds of different situations and different volatility, and gone up and gone down and back and forth. But you can go back and just pull up an S&P app and look at it online. And you can see the thing going up and down. And you say, okay, there's a dip. What was going on at that time?
1: Yeah.
0: And you go back and look at the news stories of the day. And so you'll see it comes back in 57 days or whatever like that.
1: Yeah.
0: Just like we just did on the about 90 days on the Iran war, or 60 days. So anyway, that the moral of the story is you do not put money in the stock market unless you're going to leave it alone at least 3 years and preferably five. If you don't have that mindset, you're going to panic every time you read a news story or see a news story on, and Fox and CNN are going to tell you that Chicken Little, the sky is falling every day. It's what they do. It's fear porn. And they're going to tell you every day that the world's coming to an end. The world's coming to an end. They always report when the market is down. They never report when it's up. Ever. They never say record stock market returns. Now, a business channel like a Fox Business might, or in the old days, the old CNBC back in the day, not there anymore. But the if it was a pure business channel with stock market reports, they might say the market's up at a record level. And I think I did say the Dow was at 36. It's like at 50,000, so I'm not even close on that. So I screwed up two things in one of those other segments pretty dramatically. But the moral of the story still is no one gets hurt on a roller coaster except those that jump off in the middle of the ride. I do not take my money out of the market based on any singular event because I think the market's going down. Every time the market goes down, instead, I am tempted to scrape the nickels out of the corner of the couch and put more in because it's on sale. When I was a kid, there was a store called Kmart. It's gone now. And when you went in Kmart, they had these little things that on rollers with a blue light on top. And they would roll this thing over to the whatever aisle, the tool aisle or the socks aisle or the underwear aisle, and they'd turn the blue light on, and there would be a blue light special. And you could get a bargain. And so the rednecks would flock to the blue lights, right, like a moth towards a flame. And so I remember my mama running down the aisle of Kmart to the blue light. That's what you should do when the stock market goes down. The blue light is on. It's on sale. Get a bargain. Run down the aisle, you redneck. Get you some money, okay? That's what we did. And so there's nothing wrong with that. And, but if you've got the mindset of it has always come back and the only game is how long it takes it,
1: mm-hmm.
0: then when it dives on one of these
1: anything
0: news items
1: yep.
0: or geopolitical events, whether it's COVID or, you know, fires in Australia or whatever it is, it causes, you know, the Russians launch a satellite, somebody invades Ukraine, somebody doesn't invade Ukraine, somebody's oil barrel goes up, whatever it is, whatever mess Trump is making this week, ends up in the stock market, right? Or whatever victorious thing he does this week ends up in the stock market. And so for a short period of time, overall, you just make money.
1: Yes.
0: So that's the moral of that story. I'll get off my soapbox. All right, let's go to Jay in Richmond, Virginia. Hi, Jay. How are you?
2: I'm good. How are you?
0: Better than I deserve. What's up?
2: So me and my wife just had a baby in January.
0: Yay! What'd you have?
2: A girl.
0: Awesome. You're ruined.
2: yeah, I know, right? and so doing the current bills, we're trying to pay off debt, but she just had a school payment come up, and that kind of threw everything off. And then daycare is coming up in September, and right now we don't have enough to cover daycare, so we're trying to figure out what can we do to get to at least where we can afford daycare and then also pay off debt.
0: What kind of school payment?
2: The school payment itself right now is $360, but that's just one. That's the private, you know, Sally Mae loan that's out right now.
0: It's a student loan.
2: Yes, and that's my wife's student loan.
0: Yeah. Oh, okay. I thought you meant she was in school. Okay,
1: got it. And how much is daycare?
2: She's in a break right now. Daycare's going to be $1,600 a month.
1: And when you say your wife is in a break, when does she go back to school, or when did you plan for her to go back?
2: That's up in the air. She finds out by tomorrow whether she's allowed to go back. Right now, the school is not being very kind with her having a baby. So she plans on going back in the fall.
1: Can you afford for her to go back in the fall? It doesn't sound like it.
2: She's on grants for school. So that is her school's covered. And if the grants don't work, her school's pay or her work pays for it. So they do they pay for her college.
0: I'm sorry. So she works also.
2: She does. Yes, full time.
1: And the 360 is for an old student loan. It's not an ongoing tuition payment.
2: Correct.
1: Got it. Okay.
0: Why are you paying? Is that a federally insured student loan or a private student loan?
2: It's a private.
0: Oh, okay.
1: All right.
0: All right. So what does she make at work?
2: She brings in $2,000 a month.
0: And $1,600 is the daycare?
2: Yes.
0: Well, that doesn't work.
1: No.
2: And of course, you know, that since you're married, our money's combined. So together we make $7,600 a month.
0: I know, but her working, if she's not working, you don't have a $1,600 daycare, right?
2: Correct.
0: Well, she's not making $400. I mean, we're not working full time to make $400.
2: Right.
0: That doesn't work. So we got to figure out a different job that she does from home or makes twice as much money. Because her working and making $2,000 and paying $1,600 for the privilege is not logical.
1: Yeah.
0: No, I would work part-time from home and make more money net of daycare and be home with a baby. That's step one. Then step two is you look at what you can do to pick up extra jobs and, oh, sell the car. I didn't even ask about it.
1: Yeah,
0: I don't even know if it's there, but probably sell the car.
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14: If you're caring for an aging parent, you may feel quite often that you're alone in what you're doing. But you're not. Not by a long shot. According to a new report by the Pew Research Center, 10% of U.S. adults are caring for a parent over age 65. Millions more are caring for a spouse or partner 65 or older. Beyond the sheer numbers, this report, perhaps unsurprisingly, found a major difference in caregiver well-being between men and women. One psychologist we spoke to suggested thinking 5 years in the future and imagining where you are right now. Will you be glad you took something on, or regretful that you didn't? You also need to cut yourself some slack, he said, especially women. Don't try to shoulder all of the burden by yourself. You might need to ask for help before you burn out. You'll be so glad you did. I'm Dr. Sanjay Gupta, helping you live a better life.
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0: Faith is in Boise. Hi, Faith. How are you?
1: Hi. Thanks so much for taking my call.
0: Sure. What's up?
1: I just want to start off with saying I just know that this is a first world problem, and I'm grateful to have it, but I really need your advice.
0: I'll try.
1: Okay, so we need to know if we should pay capital gains at the number of $50,000 to the IRS, or if we should reinvest using a 1031 exchange.
0: So you're selling a piece of investment real estate?
1: Yes, we are.
0: For how much?
1: Probably, we're listing it at $499.
0: So you've depreciated it. Your adjusted basis is approaching zero?
1: No. But we are, we'll probably make about $300,000 equity on it. After
0: yeah, that, okay,
1: all of
0: that'd
1: the,
0: be $45,000. But that's equity is not equity. Equity is not your basis or your tax basis.
1: Right. So and let me tell you, we've gone over this with all kinds of like tax people and.
0: Okay, so the tax people are saying you have a $300,000 gain at 15%, that'd be $45,000.
1: Right.
0: Okay. That's what you're hearing,
1: yeah.
0: Correct?
1: And then with all of the money we've invested into the rental, they're saying we'll probably walk away with a $50,000 capital gains tax. So we can pay that, or we can take that money and reinvest it into something else.
0: Okay, let me stop. Let me stop you a second. Because I'm concerned that the number you're giving me is where it's coming from, because I want you to go back and double check that. Let's walk through the basics of that, and then we'll go back to your question. Okay. So
1: okay,
0: when you bought the property, you're selling it for approximately $500, and you're thinking you have about a $300,000 gain. So when you bought it, you probably paid $300,000 for it. Let's call it okay. And then you've been depreciating it, which lowers your basis, and you've been doing capital improvements to the property, which increases your basis.
1: Yep.
0: Okay. That adjusted basis, down by depreciation and up by capital improvements, subtracted from your sale price, and that number subtracted from your expenses for selling, is your gain. And I can't tell from the way you're wording this if that gain is $50,000 or if your tax is $50,000.
1: The tax, I was told, is $50,000 after someone else worked out all those numbers you just
0: said. And the property, what kind of property is it you're selling?
1: It's a single dwelling.
0: Okay, so it's a rental house. Okay.
1: Yes.
0: And you sold it why?
1: Well, we want to sell it because where we're living now and we're renting right now is so extremely expensive. So our ultimate goal is to lower our monthly housing costs.
0: And take this equity and buy a home.
1: Yeah, either buy a home or we thought buy a duplex so we don't have to pay capital gains tax.
0: If you live in it,
1: which is a whole nother thing.
0: Yeah, that's a mess. That's a hot mess.
2: Can she do that and live on the other side of the duplex?
0: Yeah, but you got to try to figure out a way to bifurcate the duplex, and that's really troubling.
1: Mm-hmm.
0: It's not.
1: And in the area that we're wanting to live, a duplex, even if it was only like 1,400 on each side, square feet on each side, would be close to $1 million.
0: I would pay the gains and use the money and buy the home that you need to buy. You're forcing yourself all into a duplex. You wouldn't have bought a duplex anyway. The only reason you're doing that is to save this gain and to try to play some kind of shell game with this money. And so, no, I'm going to pay the tax, get clean, and just buy the home that you're supposed to buy, that you need to buy, that fits your budget with the money that you guys have from the sale of this and from what other money you've stacked up. Put as much down as you can put down. And don't get caught up because you're forcing yourself into a duplex. And if you're living in one side of it, you can't 1031 that side. And yet there's not two sides to a duplex in terms of there's no line down the middle that you can say one side's investment and one side's not, unless it's a zero lot line. And it's not. It's a duplex. So you're getting yourself into a real potential barrel of fish hooks if you get audited, and I'm not sure how you'd come out on that. I wouldn't screw with it for all that, and you wouldn't be buying a duplex if it wasn't for this one simple issue. And so I just ignore the issue and go do the house you're supposed to do, not let taxes force you into a decision you wouldn't have made otherwise.
2: I like that. I like that.
0: And that's the way I would go at it. So, yeah, but if you live in one side, does it become your personal residence? Oh, but the other side is rented, so that's a rental property. Yeah, but it's one property.
2: It's very confusing.
0: It's a singular property. Mm-hmm. It's not a dual property. If you bought two properties attached, two condos that were attached at the wall, then one of them would be an investment. You could 1031 into that. You could not 1031 into the other because mm-hmm. you can't 1031 into a personal residence, as she's already discovered. But I also, Faith, want you to go back. Unless you guys have owned that property a very long time, I'm not sure the numbers you're getting. That's an unusual. If you've spent money on the property doing capital improvements, that's an unusual gain. So, but I would look at it and try to just make sure that your adjusted basis, that you understand that, and that the difference is times 0.15 per 15% for your capital gains tax is the $50,000. It might be. I might be wrong, but I really want to understand it before I move forward, just to be double sure, triple sure. But no, I would not do a 1031 in this case because it's forcing you into a purchase you would not otherwise make. It's a good question. Interesting discussion. Mm-hmm. Thank you. Zach's in Lubbock, Texas. Hi, Zach. How are you?
3: Hey, I'm great. How are y'all?
0: Better than I deserve. What's up?
3: Well, doing well until your lady volunteers beat my lady Raiders in softball, but all things considered, pretty well. But my question is, I'm a 1099 employee, or 1099 here in Lubbock, and I have recently done better and better in our career field.
0: Good for you.
3: Thank you. And I've been definitely trying to, I've been maxing out my Roth IRA and that's gone well. And well, even maxing that out, I'm not hitting my 15% in the baby step that I'm in where I'm debt free and everything with my home. But my question revolves around, I have a tax professional with the heart of a teacher that is telling me, hey, you might consider a traditional IRA with your S corp as a 1099 tax bracket.
0: You have an S corp?
3: I do, yes.
0: Hmm. Okay.
3: Yes.
0: Well, cheaper than that, do you have employees in your S corp other than you?
3: No, it's just me.
0: Okay. Yeah, you can set up a what's called a simple IRA, which is okay. A 401k for small businesses.
3: Huh?
0: And you're the only employee.
3: Yes, sir.
0: And you can max it out.
3: Okay.
0: And just hit your SmartVestor Pro up. And the good news is that it's basically 401k for small business. They call it a simple IRA. Okay. And the good news is it's $15 a year administration cost. It costs nothing.
3: Oh, it's nothing, yeah.
0: Yeah, like a big 401k, like our company, you know, we pay tens of thousands of dollars a year to administer it for 1,000 employees, right? And then we have to pay another $40,000 and have it audited and all that stuff. You don't have to do any of that with a simple. It's all just $15. It's like setting up an IRA. It's like setting up another Roth IRA. And you can do a simple Roth. So you can just make it more Roth, more good, and put it in there. If you did have employees, you have to match 3%.
3: Yes, sir.
0: If you ever hire someone for your S corp other than yourself, you'd have to match 3%. But the weird thing is you can actually match yourself. So, which really serves absolutely no purpose. Unless you're, well, if you're maxed out, it would serve a purpose.
2: Yeah.
0: If you're going to put all the full amount in, that would get you there.

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4: News. I'm Chris Foster. President Trump names federal housing finance official Bill Pulte acting director of national intelligence. He's pursued mortgage fraud cases against Trump opponents, top Senate Democrat Chuck Schumer.
5: A guy who can file such baseless, political, and outrageous charges against political office holders he doesn't like can't be entrusted to protect our national security.
4: President says William has deep experience managing the most sensitive matters in America, the safety and soundness of the markets. Secretary of State Marco Rubio tells the Senate Foreign Relations Committee an Iran peace deal could happen any time, with condition number one being reopen the Strait of Hormuz.
6: And reopening the straits means the following. Ships can sail through international waters the way they can do through other choke points around the world without being fired upon, without paying a toll.
4: State media in Iran says Iran stopped communicating with mediators. 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
14: 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But are they safe? And do they really work? Well, first, let's talk about actual magnesium. That's an essential mineral that is needed for more than 300 different processes in the body, according to one dietitian. And most people get enough of it simply from the foods they eat. Now, if you're not getting enough, there are a few different types of supplements you can try. But as always, you should talk to your doctor before starting any new medication or supplement, whether it's prescription or over the counter. Now, when it comes to the science, we looked into this, and I gotta say, there's not a lot of strong evidence that magnesium supplements will actually help you sleep. They might help you manage pain, they might help you lower your stress levels, or work to get your muscles to relax. And maybe it's those things then that help you get some better sleep. I'm Dr. Sanjay Gupta, helping you live a better life.
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1: 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Where are you guys from?
20: Bay City, Michigan.
1: I love it. And how much debt have you two paid off?
20: About $300,000.
1: I love it. How long did it take you?
20: 72 months.
1: 72 months. And your range of income during that time?
21: About $180,000.
1: Okay. Cool. What do y'all do for a living?
21: I'm an occupational therapist, rehab director.
1: Awesome.
20: And I'm an electrical manager at a pickle plant.
1: Great. Very cool. And I'm guessing with that length of time and that amount of money, where are y'all from again?
20: Bay City, Michigan.
1: Which is near what?
20: 2 hours north of Detroit.
1: Okay, cool.
19: All right. I have something in mind here when I'm thinking about $300,000 of debt. What was it?
1: Must be your house.
20: Well, we had about $70,000 in consumer debt, and

0: Baby Step Millionaires. Way to go, you guys. That's I'm so proud of you. So, wow, how old are you two?
1: I'm 58.
2: 54.
0: And you're millionaires. And you started with nothing.
1: Surreal.
0: How long have you been married?
1: 33 years.
0: Wow.
2: Congratulations.
0: That is so cool. So very well done. So tell us your story. How'd you get started on all this Ramsey stuff 72 months ago?
1: It actually started in 2014 when we moved to a town in Ohio and wanted to start working on my retirement and went to a financial advisor and they said, well, you can't really invest until you get out of debt. And it was at that point where I felt like I was going to die at my desk. And in 2018, I met a guy where I worked named Jeff. I called him 1F Jeff because I messed up. He's only 1F and is Jeff. And I told him about my situation and he says, you need Dave. I said, who's this Dave? Dave Ramsey. He says, I was like, who is this, some snake oil salesman? What's up?
0: Yeah.
1: So I started listening to your show, and I listened to it for about a year.
2: And it took me a while to get on board.
0: Mm-hmm.
2: Yeah,
0: because a snake oil salesman takes a while. I understand. I've got no issue with that at all.
3: What changed your mind, Kimberly?
2: We were just drowning in debt, living paycheck to paycheck, and just tired of being stressed out all the time.
0: So I'll try anything.
2: Yeah.
0: Even Dave, yeah. I understand. That's how it happens a lot. I like it. Very cool. Okay, so at that point, sometime y'all had to have a sit down and go, all right, let's do something. Yeah. Well, tell me about that moment. Do you remember it?
1: We started selling everything. Her and I did agree to it's time to do something because, like you keep saying, we're sick and tired of being sick and tired. And so I think it was April of 2019, we said, it's time. Let's do it. And we started selling everything. As you said, the kids were concerned about they were next. And just started pouring money. We had spreadsheets. We used the Every Dollar app. We just did everything we could to get out of debt. And December of 2019, I turned in a stupid car, a lease. And it was at that point where we're like, holy smokes, we're out of debt.
0: Everything but the house.
1: Everything but the house.
0: In time for COVID.
2: Yeah.
1: And then last year we decided to move out of Ohio and move back to Michigan. And we sold our house down there. It took a while, but it was about December 9th when we closed down our house in Bay City. And we paid cash for the house.
2: Wow.
1: We walked out of the title office, which blew my mind. It only took a half hour.
0: Yeah, I bet.
1: I looked at her, it's like, we're debt free.
2: Completely debt free.
1: Yeah, it was just, we're baby step 7. What is this? And who pays cash for a house?
3: You do.
2: It was amazing.
3: Wow.
1: It was insane.
2: Exhilarating. Free.
0: Congratulations. How's it feel to have no payments in the freaking world?
2: It's awesome.
1: It makes the monthly budget a lot easier. Let's put it that way.
0: Yeah, it's pretty simple now. So what big thing, Kimberly, are you guys going to do to celebrate that you have no payments in the world and you're millionaires?
2: We came here to do this.
0: Y'all are people of simple taste.
3: You are.
0: No, seriously, you're going to go on a trip, buy a car? What are you going to do? You need to do something.
2: Look for another sailboat.
1: Yeah.
0: A sailboat?
2: Yeah.
0: Bay City.
2: Yeah,
0: okay.
2: I love that.
0: All right. So you have a little one? You need a bigger one?
1: No, we sold it.
0: You sold it. So you got to replace it.
2: Yeah, we sold it,
1: and when we moved out of Ohio, we sold
0: it. Okay, so what's the budget on this sailboat?
1: About $16,000 maybe.
0: Okay, all right. That's nice. Yeah. Very nice.
3: I love that for you guys.
0: Good for you.
3: Exciting.
0: Congratulations.
1: It's insane.
0: And I got to tell you, it will glide on the water better than that one with payments.
1: Even the one we sold didn't have payments.
0: Okay, all right. It just was helping you get out of the other payments. Yeah. Okay.
3: So a lot of people would have taken the $275,000 from the sale of the house and used it as a down payment on a bigger house.
2: No.
3: How did you walk us through your mentality there?
2: Last kid was out of the house.
1: Yeah,
2: we were empty nesters. So we went from 4 acres and a huge house down to a very simple, 1,200 square foot, easy to take care of.
1: Half acre house.
2: House.
1: That made it a lot easier.
3: Yours, all yours. Home
2: all
3: sweet.
2: All ours, yeah.
3: Yep.
2: Yeah.
3: Wow. Way to go.
0: Excellent, guys. I'm proud of you. Who was cheering you on as you went?
1: Our kids, mostly, and co-workers from time to time,
0: Yeah, the guy that recommended Dave.
2: Yeah.

0: Jeff with one F.
1: Yeah.
2: I wish I could what find him. I would give him, buy him a drink or something.
3: Yeah, amen. Well, congratulations. We're very, very proud of you.
1: Thank you.
3: And we really appreciate you coming all the way down here and sharing your story. And I can't wait to send us pictures of the sailboat.
1: Yeah, okay.
3: Yeah, that's very cool. Good for y'all. You get to, you're living the dream, man.
2: Yes, sir.
3: That's how it works. Well done. Gregory and Kimberly, Bay City, Michigan. Quite a journey. $300,000 paid off over 72 months, debt-free everything, house and everything, and in the process become Baby Steps millionaires, making 180. Count it down. Let's hear a debt-free scream.
2: 3, 2, 1.
4: We're debt-free!
3: Yeah! I love it! Whoop, whoop, whoop, whoop, whoop, whoop, whoop. There we
0: go. So good.
3: Oh, man. Hey, you know you're serious when you sell the sailboat.
0: You know you're serious when you take the $275 and buy a house in cash.
3: Mm-hmm. And move down.
0: Go down in house to and, make
3: well,
0: something.
3: Well, the kids are gone. Yeah, we don't need to. Yeah. And don't have to keep up the upkeep. She's right
0: about
3: that.
0: That's true.

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11: Slowly but surely, AI is seeping its way into every corner of our lives. One area perhaps I didn't expect is diet advice. A new study out of Turkey found that chatbots are recommending to teen boys and girls that they restrict their daily calories to dangerously low levels and eat a balance of nutrients that are kind of out of whack. Remember, teenagers are growing, one pediatrician told us. If they aren't getting enough nutrition, it can really stunt their growth on a number of levels. And in extreme cases, it can lead to significant health consequences. Large language models, LLMs, they are designed to agree with you. So if you're looking to lose weight, they're going to push you pretty hard in that direction. They also sometimes don't know how to tell the difference between good information and bad information. And you know who does? Your doctor. I'm Dr. Sanjay Gupta, helping you live a better life.
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1: 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Our scripture of the day is Psalms 143:10. Teach me to do your will, for you are my God. May your good spirit lead me on level ground. Henry Ford said, the only real mistake is the one from which we learn nothing.
12: Love that.
1: Here we go. Ben is in Raleigh, North Carolina. Hi, Ben. How are you?
13: Better than I deserve. How are you doing?
1: Better than I deserve. What's up?
13: A question. I need some help. Really help and question. I have a issue trying to get my wife to agree to a budget. The way things are is that she will look at money in the account and look at it as a way of, there's this amount of money, this is how much I can spend. And I've been struggling. If the money in the account, I've always been causing problems as far as trying to
1: sit down. Okay, your phone's breaking up. Can you get where you can speak directly into it and keep it clear?
13: Hear me now? I'm sorry.
1: That's okay. Try again. So your wife thinks there's money just because there's some in the account, and you're having trouble getting her to understand we don't have all that money because some of it's got to pay the electric bill next week.
13: Correct. So one I've done, it's caused problems in the past. So one I've actually done is I've pulled money into the to one account to make sure the house gets paid. But we're constantly running into issues with money being left in the primary account.
1: Okay. So let me stop you for a second. How long y'all been married?
13: We've been married for 14 years.
12: Okay. Oh, gosh. And how old are you guys?
13: I'm 58. She's 42.
12: Let me tell you.
1: So why does a 42-year-old woman not grasp the idea that we have bills to pay?
12: Right.
13: She does. But anything outside of that is a open invitation to spend.
1: No, it's not. She's a 42-year-old grown woman. She's not a 4-year-old.
13: I agree with you completely.
1: Okay, so why, when you look at her and say, I need a grown woman to join me in my marriage and join me for our household good, and that's, you can't spend like you're in Congress. We're going to write down together where the money's going to go, and you and I are going to stick to that. And if you can't keep that contract, we need to sit down with a marriage counselor.
13: I agree. Let me give a little bit more of a backstory. So I did lose my job probably about a year and a half ago, and that put a lot of financial burden on her. Since that time, I've got a job. Going through baby step one.
1: Okay, I'm sorry. What financial burden did it put on her? She was the only one working?
13: She was the only one working. That's correct.
1: No, it put a financial burden on the household.
12: Right, because her job remained the same.
13: Correct.
1: So there's no financial burden other than the household had less income during the fact that one of you weren't working, for richer, for poorer, in sickness and in health. That does not give you a reason to overspend. Quite the opposite.
12: Correct. Are you back to working?
13: I'm back to working.
12: Are you making what you were making?
13: I'm actually making more.
12: Good.
1: What do you make?
13: Debts are stabilized.
1: What do you make?
13: I make roughly about $125.
1: What does she make?
13: She makes around about $35.
1: Okay. So let's start fresh. Here's how the conversation needs to go. Honey, we've tried to work on this together several times. I'm very concerned, and I'm really worried about our relationship, our marriage, and our future. And I need desperately to get closure on our money. If we put all of our money in one account, and before the month begins, we both sit down, and we both have a vote, and we both decide where this $150,000 a year, $160,000 a year is going to go. We're going to decide this month, here's what our take-home pay is, and every dollar is going to have an assignment. Every dollar is going to have a name. You get a vote, I get a vote. We're going to come to a conclusion that every one of those dollars is allocated. We're not going to spend anything except what you and I have decided is good for our future. can you help me and can we do that together? If she says no, you don't have a financial trouble. You have a marriage problem.
13: Okay.
1: If she says yes, now put your big girl pants on, your big boy pants on, and both of you sit down like two grown-ups and make adult decisions without any shame of I've lost my job or somebody had stress because of that. Well, we all had stress because of that. Hello. But that's in the past. Today we make $160,000, and today we need to get out of debt and become wealthy and outrageously generous and have a wonderful life. But that's not going to happen by accident. It's going to happen when we sit down, both of us have a vote, both of us have a voice, and we plan it out. What am I missing, Jade?
12: I don't think you're missing much. I think that, I don't want to say this, but I think he's afraid to challenge her and, like, push on this.
1: You sound like you're a little too sweet.
12: Yeah.
1: Too nice.
13: I'm a southern boy.
12: I think she can take it. I think she can handle you having a very serious conversation when you're saying, this can't continue. This is a detriment to both of us. It's a detriment to our relationship.
1: And I'm not asking you to do what I say. I'm asking you to do what we decide together.
12: And I think that she can handle it.
1: And if she can't handle that, then there's something else going on. And but this thing of I just do whatever the flip I want after 14 years of marriage and I'm 42 years old, there's nothing Southern about that. That's just crazy.
12: Yeah, because it wouldn't fly if you were doing whatever you wanted.
1: I
12: guarantee
1: promise
12: that.
1: You. Yeah. And she'd be calling us going, how do I get my husband under control? My husband under control, right? I mean, it's like, wow.
12: When you become an adult, you have to do the things that require adulting in your marriage. You have bills to pay. You got to pay the bills. You have to work together.
1: And
12: you
1: here's
12: can't
1: the thing.
12: Just do your own thing.
1: You can use the downloading of the Every Dollar app, and we're going to build this together as a way to do the conversation.
12: Yeah.
1: Because you're kind of starting to fret. This is a whole new way of us doing this. Instead of me being your daddy.
12: Yeah.
1: And little girl does whatever she wants. Are you being my mommy?
12: Yeah.
1: And I get an allowance from you.
12: Do it together.
1: I don't care what your mom and daddy did. I don't care what my mom and daddy did. I don't care what we did for the last 14 years. We're going to build a new thing going forward, starting with this Every Dollar app tonight. Let's sit down together and both be grown-ups and both decide on purpose what's going to happen to this money and both of us push through.
12: Yep.
1: And there's some relational breakthroughs when that happens.
12: I agree, because for him, it's going to have to be, he's going to have to share something with her beyond dollars and cents. It can't just be, well, you got to stick to the budget. You're not doing the money. He's got to share something that has a greater why behind it. It makes me feel scared when I see this. It makes me have a hard time trusting you when you react like this. He's going to have to share something that's a little bit of a deeper level when talking about the money so that she understands it, and vice versa.
1: The breakthrough at our house was when Sharon finally clicked that this was the best way she could get her voice, that her vote counted.
12: This is how she...
1: The budget was a mechanism for her to have a vote that counted because she's dealing with Mr. Strong Personality over here, right? Who just does, just does it and then you figure it out, right? But that was like, I don't know, 30 years ago, right?
12: Yep.
1: But that was still a breakthrough. That's how she got a vote.
12: Yeah.
1: With a strong personality. And sometimes that's how you get the princess off the couch or the irresponsible guy to plug in and be a man.
12: Yeah.
1: Whatever analogy you want to use on this. But that's what a lot of people face, Ben. It's not just you guys. It's most people struggle in this area. But if you can solve for it, it's game changing. That puts this hour of the Ramsey Show in the books. We'll be back with you before you know it. In the meantime, remember, there's ultimately only one way to financial peace, and that's to walk daily with the Prince of Peace, Christ Jesus.

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2: President Trump says it's not true. On Lisa Brady, Fox News. He's denying reports that the U.S. and Iran have stopped speaking, calling it false and erroneous. Also just posting that he's told Iran it's time to make a deal, one way or another. This is Secretary of State Marco Rubio also says diplomacy is not dead.
3: Rubio tells a Senate panel Iran is starting to agree to talk about aspects of its nuclear program it previously refused to discuss. Still, the Secretary of State says any deal must reopen the Strait of Hormuz.
4: And reopening the straits means the following. Ships can sail through international waters the way they can do through other choke points around the world without being fired upon, without paying a toll. That's condition number one.
3: Iranian state media says Tehran has stopped communicating with mediators about a ceasefire extension because of Israel's widening attacks on Hezbollah militants in Lebanon.
2: Fox's Jared Halpern at the White House. President Trump taps Bill Pulte to be the new Director of National Intelligence. Pulte is director of the Federal Housing Finance Agency, where he's made mortgage fraud allegations against some political opponents of the president.
5: Americans need an intelligence chief loyal to the facts, the intelligence, the security of the nation, not the political interests of one man.
2: Senate Minority Leader Chuck Schumer, leading the White House briefing moments ago, Medicare Administrator Mehmet Oz says he trusts President Trump's judgment.
6: He is a very sharp quick study of people, their emotional abilities, and their ability to persevere in the face of hardship. So I have confidence in his decision.
2: Dr. Oz dismissing several questions about Pulte's lack of intelligence experience, saying that's not his lane. Intelligence Chief Tulsi Gabbard announced her resignation last month following her husband's cancer diagnosis. A permanent replacement would need Senate confirmation. 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
2: A federal judge sides with a group that wants to protest President Trump in a legal fight over a flag.
11: A progressive group called Accountability Now wants to display a flag with the numbers 8647 on it, the same numerical formation former FBI Director James Comey featured in a social media post that resulted in his indictment for threatening President Trump. While the Secret Service investigated the group, a volunteer told them they'd never heard of it meaning anything other than that they think President Trump shouldn't be in office. Judge Randolph Moss, an Obama appointee, said the National National Park Service should not revoke the group's permit over the flag, noting Merriam-Webster defines the phrase 86 to mean throw out, get rid of, or refuse service to, mostly in the restaurant industry, and any use of it to mean violence is more recent. Jessica Rosenthal, Fox News.
2: A federal judge says a House panel can intervene in a legal fight between former President Biden and the Justice Department over access to audio files related to his handling of classified documents.
10: Former President Biden is hoping to block the DOJ from getting about 70 hours of conversations with an author who collaborated with Biden on a memoir. The Heritage Foundation filed a Freedom of Information Act request, believing the audio contained evidence of Biden's alleged mishandling of classified materials. Biden has said he never shared anything confidential with the author. In the meantime, a federal judge is letting the House Judiciary Committee intervene, saying the committee has legal standing. Former President Biden argues the committee has no legislative purpose for being involved.
2: Fox's Gernot Scott. The former president sued DOJ last week. The judge expecting more briefs by next Monday. President Trump signing a new executive order on artificial intelligence less than 2 weeks after postponing a ceremony. The new order establishes a framework for the federal government to vet the national security risks of the most advanced AI systems for up to a month before their public release. I'm Lisa Brady, Fox News.
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0: and common sense is weird. 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I'm Dave Ramsey, your host. George Camel, Ramsey personality, number one best-selling author. He's my co-host today. Gabe is in Salt Lake City. Hey, Gabe, what's up in your world?
1: Dave, I'm here. That is me. Dave, it's nice to have you talking to me, and I really appreciate you taking my call.
0: Our pleasure.
1: George, too. Random question. So my dad is very kind. Every time my wife and I have a child, he gives us a 1 ounce gold coin. That's the kids, they own it, right? I brought it to his attention. I was like, well, if it's theirs and they can do whatever they want with it, let's invest it for them. So by the time they're 18, you know, they have a substantial amount of money, because right now they're, you know, between ages 1 and 7. And so he doesn't want us to do that because he wants it to be like an heirloom type thing or some sort of way to remember him, which I get that. But it's also really not doing them any favors, having the coins sit in my safe, not doing anything, not gaining any interest. And so I'm wondering, since he gave them the coins and I'm the parent, I have a moral obligation to do as he says and not do anything with it or invest it and wait till they're 18 to give it to them. Or if I can go ahead and do what I think is best for my kids and invest the money or the coins, because right now they're worth anywhere between, you know, $4,500 and $5,000 an ounce, depending on the day.
0: Yeah, I mean, you've had a conversation, and he told you not to do that.
1: Correct, yeah, but I don't agree. So I'm like, well, they're my kids. Technically, they're not his. So I'm like, well, I don't belong to me. It seems like I'm doing him a disservice, if anything, just having it sit there. So,
0: yeah, I would come down personally on the idea that my relationship with my dad is more important than $4,000.
1: Yeah. Well, I mean, it's not for me. It's not
0: actually, it doesn't matter who it's for. It's for my kids. $4,000 for my kids. Mm-hmm. And by the way, it's not really a $4,000 discussion we're having. It's whatever it would grow if it were invested versus what gold did. And it would be, you know, it might not be $4,000. So,
2: is he doing this regularly?
0: No, one time when they're born.
1: One time when they're born. So, you know, okay. We have 6 kids, so we have 6 coins.
2: All right.
0: Yeah. How old is your dad? How's he feeling?
2: Pertinent variable.
0: How's he getting along?
1: He's kicking. He's doing good, which hopefully that means something good for me.
0: I'm
1: when
0: kidding.
1: I get that old. But
0: I personally would just forget that you have the coins and put them in a safe and just not worry about it. And you need to do whatever you need to do for your children's benefit. And then someday that coin will be around.
2: Are you investing for your kids outside of that, for college or anything else?
1: No, we haven't started doing that yet. We need to, but
0: are you on that baby step?
1: Nice jump start. Are we on that baby step? No, we're not.
0: Okay. Well, you shouldn't be until you get there, but yeah. So finish up getting out of debt, get your emergency fund in place. You guys live your life and take care of your kids. And then this becomes an irrelevant issue because you've taken care of them financially. Mm-hmm. You've prepared for their college financially and whatever.
2: My guess is once they're adults, they'll choose what they want to do with it.
0: Yeah, and mm-hmm. You know, all kidding aside, when he passes away, I'm cashing him in. But I'm not going to do that. So my grandmother used to give my kids savings bonds ever so often, not just at birth. Not substantial amounts of money, but not as much as these coins are worth even. But I never really asked her about them. I didn't say anything about it. I just cashed them in. I didn't even bring it up. But now that you brought it up, you got a problem, you know?
2: Now everybody knows.
0: I cashed them in, and I put the money in a mutual fund. And when my grandmother asked me how the bonds were doing, I would give her an honest answer and say they're doing very well. Now that I cashed them in and put them in a mutual fund. I didn't say that part. But, yeah. But I would not have hurt her feelings or stirred up a relational strife between me and my granny over that amount of money. It wouldn't have been worth it to me.
2: Yeah, if this is meant to be an heirloom sort of gift from him, it's like getting a, you know, a pair of socks from Grandma. I'm going to keep them around because Grandma gave them to me.
0: I got Grandpa's pocket knife, too.
2: Yeah, that's a cool heirloom.
0: But, you know, it's not.
2: You're not going to sell it.
0: And I'm not going to sell it. And it's not worth anything except to me. Mm. So that's an heirloom. That's what an heirloom is. An heirloom is not an investment. So when you convolute the two, you make a mistake. And so Dad is making a mistake. And,
2: yeah.
0: But, and the other mistake he's making is he's asking, he's giving a gift and then putting extreme
2: conditions
0: upon it.
2: Strings are attached.
0: Guilt trips upon it. If you sell it, they won't have anything to remember me by.
2: Give them something else to remember you by that doesn't involve a liquid asset like that.
0: How about a fishing trip? Yeah. Teach them to water ski. You know, my grandkids are going to remember a lot of things about me, you know, but...
2: I'll remember probably, that you taught me to water ski.
0: There we go.
2: So thank you
0: there
2: for that.
0: There we go. Yeah. Drug George around behind the boat until he...
2: I didn't do as well as the children did, but I hung on for dear life. I'll tell
0: he
2: you.
0: He got that. Up. He got up and rode, man. I'm a good teacher. And George is just persevering.
2: He's a great coach.
0: But, I mean, that, you know, you remember that more than that gold coin I didn't give you.
2: Mm.
0: You see,
2: but the problem is it's worth $4,500. So he's going, that's a lot of money for a child.
0: Times six.
2: 25, 26 grand. You're
0: that's
2: not
0: a lot
2: that serious
0: of kid money laying around. Yeah. It's just,
2: I do think the relationship is on the line. And so what you're really betting against?
0: Yeah. If it was $4 million, I'm probably going to tell Dad, you know, hey, but for $4,000, I'm not going to do that. You know, so that's the issue, and that's how we work it out. So, good question. So, one of the things moms and dads that listen to the show, grandparents that listen to the show, need to think about is what kind of strings are you putting on a gift, and at what point, at how many strings does a gift have to have before it's not really a gift? It's just a control feature.
2: Mm.
0: So, you know, I've got a friend that gave all of his grown children and their spouses a free house. He paid for it.
2: Wow.
0: And the only string was he had them sign a letter that said they would never borrow money.
2: I like that.
0: Now, is that too much control for a free house?
2: No.
0: Not. But if a kid said, oh, no, I might want to borrow money someday, so I'm going to have to deny that gift, then that would be a fair thing. They could do that. They could say, I don't agree with you on the debt-free living. I want to go and use leverage and other people's money. I've been watching real estate TikTok videos, and so I want to get rich quick in real estate, so I'm not going to accept that gift. They could choose to do that. But you can't institute that after you gave the gift.
2: Yeah, that's a little awkward.
0: You have to say that on the front end.
2: Communication.
0: This is what we're doing, and then once you've agreed to it, you've agreed to it. And so, in a sense, Gabe has accepted the coin.
2: With the terms and conditions.
0: With the terms that he won't sell it because it's an heirloom. Mm. And so, in that sense, that's the string attached to that coin. Is that too much? No, I don't think it is. I don't think it is. And I think if I was the giver of the other thing you could do is switch places. What if you were on the other side, and how would you feel?
2: That's a good point.
0: Yeah.
2: The watch I'm wearing was an heirloom gift, and they said, just don't sell it. I said, guarantee I will not sell it. I'm going to make Grandpa happy.
0: There you go.
2: So there you go.
0: Is it Grandpa?
2: Yeah, my wife's Grandpa.
0: Oh,
2: he passed, and so Grandma said, the watch is yours. You can fix it up and keep it.
0: As long as you don't sell it.
2: And so I will never sell this watch.
0: That's a fair gift.
2: I like that.
0: I like it. Cool watch.
2: Thank you.
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0: Greg is with us in Idaho Falls, Idaho. Hi, Greg. How are you?
12: Doing good. Yourself, Dave?
0: Better than I deserve. What's up?
12: So, my wife, just to kind of let you know from the beginning, my wife and I started your program back in 2010. My aunt gave me some CDs of yours, and so we've kept to that pretty much our entire marriage of 15 years now, almost 16 years. We are now to the point that Over that time, we've had ups and downs in our finances in the sense of how much we make, but we have always been able to stay debt-free. And back in 2023, we purchased our first home. We could now officially purchase our first home, afford to do it. And but our children, ages 13 to 9, we've got four children, are now, you know, getting into those teenage years where my wife wants to start doing vacations to really build memories and different things like that because we've never really had a lot of money to do that. Whereas I want to work on paying off our mortgage faster. We've kind of gone up and down in the sense of paying a few extra $100 here and there on each payment, but she is really fighting against it because she wants to save that money for doing things and creating memories for our kids. Am I in the wrong here?
0: No, this is the stage at which you would do vacations. I'm assuming you're out of debt and have your emergency fund.
12: Correct. Yeah, we've got about $40,000 in our bank account. We've
0: putting 15% of your income away for retirement?
12: Yes.
0: Okay.
12: Yeah,
0: Are you putting more than that away for retirement?
12: We are not.
0: Are you saving any other money?
12: So we have, no, we are not. I work for the state of Idaho, so we've got a Percy pension fund that we have.
0: But I mean, you don't have $100,000 sitting in cash over to the side just because you're a saver.
12: No. Okay. No, but we've got about $40,000 in cash.
0: Is that your emergency fund?
12: It is. Portion of it is our emergency fund. The other portion is just regular savings. Just savings, basically your savings in an envelope. We've got the way our credit union works is we can make digital envelopes and put them in, you know, we put some into.
0: So are those saving? What are those other savings earmarked for?
12: Yes, we do. We've got one that's basically miscellaneous that we.
0: And how much is in miscellaneous?
12: About $10,000 or so.
0: Do you have a vacation envelope?
12: We do.
0: How much is in that?
12: About $3,000.
0: Okay. And what do you owe on your mortgage?
12: We owe about $377,000.
0: Okay. And And what's your household income?
12: About $105,000, and that's only been within the last 3 years as well. We moved up here due to a job that paid us enough to really do well.
0: So first, I'm going to tell you that both of you, you and your wife, have done a wonderful job. You are
12: Thank you.
0: On top of this. I'm so impressed with where you are and how you've gotten there, the journey that you've been on. You have worked the plan that we teach. Thank you for doing that. And the success in your finances is apparent. So way to go.
12: Thank you.
0: Now, what comes to mind is a couple of things. The answer to your question, sadly, is you're both right.
2: Nobody wins here.
0: Yes, we should reduce the mortgage, and yes, we should go on vacation, right? And this is the stage 4, 5, and 6 where you live not intensely, but intentionally. And intentionally would be we upgrade mama's car, we buy a couch, we go on vacation. And we also want to get to baby step 6 and pay down this $375 because we don't want to just sit there and look at us. Okay?
12: Yeah.
0: So I think what we want to talk about is you and her. I would suggest you talk about exact numbers.
12: Yeah.
0: So when you say, Mom, that you want to do some vacations with the kids, let's put a number on that. What do you mean?
12: Well, to kind of give you a little bit of a history on that, I come from a family that has traveled quite a bit. I mean, my parents, we weren't ever rich, but my dad worked for the post office for 40 years.
0: Mm-hmm.
12: So they've been extremely wise with their money, which has always been.
0: So, I mean, what does she mean when she says she wants to travel?
12: She means she wants to experience the same thing.
0: What does it cost to do what she wants to do?
12: Is it
2: $4,000, $10,000?
0: Or $40,000?
12: Well, she wants to, you know, she's not the type of person that has to go to the Hilton or the...
0: Honey,
12: you know,
0: what does it cost to do what she wants to do?
12: Probably anywhere between $4,000 to $5,000.
0: Shut up and do it.
2: You have the money. Use a little bit of that miscellaneous fund. And
0: that's
2: use
0: not
2: going to
0: keep you from paying off the mortgage.
2: And then for the future, just set up that sinking fund. If you guys decide we're doing $6,000 worth of vacations
0: you
2: a year,
0: you have $3,000 of the $4,000 in the envelope.
12: Okay.
0: And honey, I'm going to agree to a $4,000 budget, and after that, you're going to let me do what I want to do, which is everything past that, we're going to be chunking onto the mortgage. We both get what we want.
12: Okay.
0: Yeah. So the $4,000 is not prohibitive in the scenario you gave me. You guys have been too good about what you're doing to have $4,000 keep you from getting to baby step 7. It won't do it.
12: Well, and that's not, you know, I mean, we've got a basement we're trying to finish, and I guess that's where I was hoping we would be able to put more money towards that and getting the house paid off rather than...
0: All you got to do is just sit down with these things and go, okay, if we put $4,000 there, what do we put on the basement? Or maybe we hold off on the basement because we're traveling because I still want to reduce the mortgage. Or maybe I hold off reducing the mortgage so I get the basement finished and then I'm going to reduce the mortgage. So all you do is just line these things up and force rank them. But the thing is, I have found with my wife and I found with everybody I've coached with over the years, the biggest arguments come because no one actually put an actual dollar to this and said, okay, does that actually fit in this jigsaw puzzle? And if you put the actual dollar on it, it's surprisingly easy to pull this off. The first one of those I ever had, my wife was driving one of those horrible tri-colored blue Astro vans. Mm. Nasty. Yeah. It smelled like the family dog and goldfish were ground into the carpet. I'm not talking about real goldfish. I'm talking about the crackers, right? And she was. This thing had like 800,000 million miles on it, and it smoked like a tar wagon, like it was the Batman smokemobile. And she's like, I need a new car. And I'm like, yes, you need a new car. What do you want to spend on a new car? I need a new car. What do you want to spend on? What do you want to spend on the car?
13: Yeah.
0: Oh, my God.
13: Yeah.
0: Yeah, I get it. Okay. And then so we settled on we're going to spend $15,000. Well, that settled it because I had 30 and I was wanting to do some stuff here at the office, some reinvestment. And I said, all right, let's get the car and then I'll do the reinvestment. I can wait a little bit and let's get you a car because you do need a car. But if you want a $110,000 car, no, we do have something to argue
2: it's
0: about.
2: It's unreasonable.
0: There. So we're not moving from the Goldfish Astro van to 110. It wasn't that big a step up, right?
2: Yeah, the villain here is not vacations. It's the lack of clarity.
0: Ding, ding, ding, ding, ding, ding, ding.
2: And so I think you can set up the sinking fund and go, all right, we're going to put $500 away for vacations and $500 onto the mortgage if you have $1,000 left over each month. That's an easy way to do it. But the fact of the matter is you're not budgeting. You're not sitting down going, where is every dollar going?
0: But you can't have these conversations where you roll your eyes and say, well, I just wish we could have fun.
2: Well, he said, I already did all the travel when I was a kid.
0: What does that mean? I just wish we could enjoy ourselves. What does that even mean? Well, I mean,
2: is it an international
0: when you're talking
2: cruise?
0: About me paying off the mortgage, I'm having joy, okay? So what are you talking about here?
14: Well, we could if I could just go out to eat once a month.
0: Well, then shut up. We can do that.
2: We can budget
0: You don't
2: that.
0: Need to roll your eyes to get that. You need to just give me a dollar amount and I can put it in the budget. You know,
2: that's all a man wants.
0: All a man wants is clarity. Yeah, and that really, seriously, this is the argument that most people have. Put a number to it.
2: And then
0: you might have to argue. But until you put a number to it, you don't have an argument.
2: It's just feelings and vibes.
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17: I'm John Saucier. President Trump says the negotiations between the U.S. and Iran are still ongoing. Testifying before the Senate Foreign Relations Committee with Secretary of State Marco Rubio, he says reopening the Strait of Hormuz is not enough for Iran to get the sanctions relief.
18: Any sanctions relief is condition-based, which means it has to be in return for the reason why those sanctions were put in place in the first place, which is their nuclear program.
17: Iran claims its nuclear program is for peaceful purposes. The Trump administration ramping up the number of medications being offered on its discount drug site. Centers for Medicare and Medicaid Services Administrator Dr. Mehmet Oz announcing the administration adding 160 more drugs to this website.
19: It means that 4 out of 5 medications that are picked up by Americans going into that same drugstore that I mentioned earlier now have the opportunity to double check that the price they're getting in that drugstore, wherever they're buying it from, is the best price out there.
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26: Slowly but surely, AI is seeping its way into every corner of our lives. One area perhaps I didn't expect is diet advice. A new study out of Turkey found that chatbots are recommending to teen boys and girls that they restrict their daily calories to dangerously low levels and eat a balance of nutrients that are kind of out of whack. Remember, teenagers are growing, one pediatrician told us. If they aren't getting enough nutrition, it can really stunt their growth on a number of levels. And in extreme cases, it can lead to significant health consequences. Large language models, LLMs, they are designed to agree with you. So if you're looking to lose weight, they're going to push you pretty hard in that direction. They also sometimes don't know how to tell the difference between good information and bad information. And you know who does? Your doctor. I'm Dr. Sanjay Gupta, helping you live a better life.
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0: So the market was up 17% last year. It's up 11% this year so far. And it was up 23% the year, or 26% the year before. It doesn't always have those kinds of numbers, but it averages about 11% a year. So if it doesn't make any more this year, that would be the average. And it does look like it probably will make more than that this year, based on what's going on. 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It'll drop you right there. Kim is in North Carolina. Hi, Kim. How are you?
1: Hey, good.
0: Good. What's up? How can we help?
1: I sold a property, but I'm the bank, and I need to foreclose on it for non-payment for a little over a year.
0: Wow. Yeah, you do.
1: But I'm having trouble finding a lawyer that will do the work.
0: Why?
1: Well, it's either two people said they were near retirement and they only did traffic court. Other people said they don't do that area.
0: Mm-hmm.
1: I mean, I don't know. If I knew.
0: Okay. Hey, just jump on. Can you jump on our website? How old are you, Kim?
1: I'm 51.
0: 51.
1: Yes.
0: Oh, cool. Okay. Well, jump on our website at RamseySolutions.com and look up the real estate agent in your

0: in the next 7 days and start the foreclosure. You just make that your mission, okay?
1: Yes. Thank you.
0: Yeah, if you'll go to Ramsey Solutions, to Ramsey Trusted, you can do that. George, you got any other suggestions on how to find one?
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0: A lot of the title companies that do closings for them also have someone on staff that does foreclosure.
2: Yeah, every title I've done, every closing I've done has an attorney there on site. So.
0: Yeah, but they don't always, sometimes they just do closings, but they don't always do foreclosures. But they will know, and I don't know how the market is set up today. Many years ago when I bought foreclosures for a living, there were about five attorneys in Nashville that did probably 90% of the foreclosure business.
2: Yeah.
0: And the big mortgage companies will like bring them a whole box. Here, do these 16, right? And that kind of thing. And so it was Dyke Tatum was one of the guy's names. I haven't talked to Dyke in 25 years. I wonder what Dyke is doing. He's a wonderful guy. But I did a lot of deals with Dyke. Because I was buying the foreclosure, and he was the attorney, and I had to take him the money to stop the foreclosure. Right?
2: Yeah.
0: And so, but those guys
2: I wonder if there's less foreclosures now, so less people are finding that niche.
0: There's plenty. There's plenty. They're just not as profitable as they used to be. But that's how I would do it. I would find someone in the industry, in the real estate industry, that can guide you. Maybe your insurance agent might also know someone, but probably more likely a good real estate agent. And the best way to find one of those is a Ramsey Trusted Agent. And don't take up like 2 hours of the agent's time. Just ask them for the name and the phone number. The name and the phone number, and just jump on it and call them right then and get somebody and get her done. Andrew is in Los Angeles. Hi, Andrew.
3: Wow, I'm talking to Dave Ramsey. How are you doing?
0: Better than I deserve. And George Camel.
2: Can you believe it?
0: Wow.
3: So Dave, my aunt is in her late 60s, and she was recently diagnosed with cancer. She's getting upstairs. Yeah. She's getting her affairs in order, and she has an estate worth around $3 million. And she doesn't have any will or trust. And my family's asked me, I'm the attorney in the family, to help her think through options. So this is the situation. She has one child, my cousin, who's in his mid-20s, and she raised him as a single mother, and they've had a difficult relationship for a long time. He had a lot of serious behavioral issues growing up. He had issues of violence against her. He dropped out of college. My family worked very hard to get him into college. He dropped out his freshman year. He's struggled to hold jobs. He's losing touch with her, and at this point, he's eventually cut off all contact with her. He does not know that she has cancer.
0: Not exactly a redeemable character. Okay.
3: So far, that's correct. So, we know very little about him. And this is getting the fact. She's going to leave everything to him. That's not where the judgment call is. It's a non-negotiable for her. And we just know very little about him. We're not going to be able to make this decision really in touch with him because there's a lot of volatility that comes from opening up that door. What we know about him is that he recently got married. He's non-invited to the wedding. And we know that he's applying himself for a skilled trade. Nobody in the family is opposing him getting this money, but the concern is how do we give it to him? Because, I know from listening to your program long enough that getting $3 million can derail somebody's life. And, the best case scenario for us is for him to apply himself and have a stable, constructive, productive life rather than, accidentally having everything go haywire because he suddenly has $3 million and no ability to deal with it.
0: Yeah. Do you do estate planning work?
3: I don't do estate planning. I have general familiarity, and I have,
0: I would call one of your buddies in the legal, another attorney that does estate planning work and try to get some suggestions. The only thing that pops into my mind, a couple of thoughts. The first one is a trust with some wild, almost bad B-movie-like traits to the trust. Like, he has to meet these guidelines to see the money. Otherwise, after so many years, the money goes to a charity. Okay? And what would be the guidelines? That he's not committed violence, that he's I don't know, in church. I don't know. He held down.

0: on a job. He's, I don't know. What measure can she put in a trust that of character that a trustee could measure against? You know, an objective, yeah, measurable thing that would allow the money to be released. Otherwise, the money is not to be released. Because if she gives money to a bad character, it makes him a super bad character.
1: Right.
0: She is not helping him when she does that. She's harming him.
2: And the money will disappear instantly.
0: Yeah. So she, you give money to a jerk, they become a colossal jerk. So
2: you can get really detailed in that trust and decide, hey, at this age he gets this much. If he follows these guidelines, at this age he gets a little bit more. The full amount is released at this age.
0: I personally would encourage her, if she wanted to listen to me, not to give him the money. You said it's a non-negotiable, but I really would not give it to him.
1: Is that right?
0: Yeah, I really would. I would give it to someone else or some charity, something that she cares about, someone that would use it well and appreciate it. And this young man's has determined to find his own way, and I would let him.
3: Holding your feet to the fire till you get to your debt-free scream. More of the Ramsey Show next, 860 KKAT.
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9: A better life with Dr. Sanjay Gupta.
10: Eating a healthy diet is not only good for you physically, it can also keep your brain sharp as you age. According to a new study out of China, people who most closely followed the MIND diet slowed aging in key structures inside their brains by more than 2 years. The MIND diet is a combination of the Mediterranean diet, which we talk a lot about, and the DASH diet, which stands for Dietary Approaches to Stop Hypertension. All three of these diets are similar, but the MIND diet puts more of an emphasis on berries, beans, leafy green vegetables, fish, poultry, whole grains, olive oil, and nuts. You're not going to eat foods with a lot of saturated fat. We're talking cheese, butter, red meat, or anything fried. You really don't have to eat like this 100% of the time. That's the key. Just do the best that you can. I'm Dr. Sanjay Gupta, helping you live a better life.
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0: Aaron is with us in Baton Rouge. Hi, Aaron. How are you?
14: Hi, Dave. Hi, George. I'm very happy to get the idea dynamic duo.
2: Appreciate that. I will let John Deloney know.
14: Well, I need some outside-the-box thinking here, or maybe a gut check. Okay. I don't know if I have a money problem or a relationship vision problem with my wife. So we have a baby on the way.
0: Yay.
14: We're both engineers. Yeah, we're very excited. Come September, October, depending on when it happens. Our current expenses a month are about $5,500, but we want to go down to single income. At least that my wife is getting really just overwhelmed with her work and being pregnant, and the thought of having a baby with that is too much. And I agree with her. She works at a chemical plant. So those are crazy hours, crazy work. But with our mortgage and with everything, I see a money problem. We did a mock budget that's about that little over $4,000 a month. But I see us being in the red by about $200 or $300 a month if we went down to single income.
0: Did she see that?
14: Buckling down. I'm sorry?
0: She saw that?
14: She wrote it.
0: Okay.
14: She put it together.
0: And what does she...
14: Now, we have about...
0: Okay, so obviously that doesn't work.
14: But
0: so what
14: do
0: we adjust?
14: $40,000 in savings.
0: What? No, $40,000 in savings will be gone. You can't have a burn rate on your budget. You need the opposite of a burn rate on your budget. And so, no, yeah. $40,000 doesn't cover it. Because it'll be gone in about 30 seconds.
14: For even 1 to 2 years?
0: Huh? I don't know. I mean,
14: it was going to be a temporary.
0: Something has to adjust. How temporary?
14: And
2: what's going to happen a year
14: after
2: that?
14: 1 or 2 years.
2: And then what happens?
14: She goes back into work, and I'm making more money at my 9-to-5. Not to mention, I have a hobby job, which I could bring in an extra $1,000 to $2,000 a month. But that takes me out of the house, and it's important to her that I'm here too.
0: Okay. There's no cake and eat it too. We have to be grown-ups. All right, and
14: yes,
0: so
14: sir.
0: We need a plan that includes no red ink. I don't even care what the plan is, but something's going to be uncomfortable. Let's decide in advance what that is. But no, I would not have a burn rate budget. So let's just decide, are we going to move and get a cheaper house?
2: You guys are engineers,
0: are we going to sell the car?
2: Look at the process and go, what are all the variables we can change? What must be true
0: for her
2: to stay
0: home? What levers can be flipped?
2: And there's a lot. You have expenses, and then you have income. Do we need to downsize in house if this is a sacrifice we want to make long term? Because I would not assume that she's just going to automatically want to go back to work after a year.
0: That's a dumb assumption.
2: What if she loves being home and decides, no, I don't want to go back to work ever? Well, now we have an immediate problem to solve.
0: Yeah, that there's a high probability that's what's coming. The thing I would think is, I think the easiest lever to flip is go from her unreasonable job to some side hustle for her that she controls the hours. And when the little cherub is asleep, she could work some from home and probably make enough to cover this with a side hustle. She's a freaking engineer.
14: She's a great one.
0: Yeah. But she's got an unreasonable job now from a stress, hours, and so forth standpoint to be a new mommy. I'm not arguing that. You're not arguing that. Okay? But that doesn't disqualify her from creating an income completely in order to largely make her dream come true. Or, you know, you go work your side hustle, and she just says, okay, the cost of me getting to stay home and not work at all is that my husband's going to work some until his income comes up on the day job. That's the cost.
14: Yeah.
0: Or the cost of me staying home. When our children were tiny, we had some friends that we both admired greatly. They had a big, crazy, beautiful home, both professionals. They had their first baby, and they felt like no matter what that she had to be home with the child. It was a decision they made, period, and they sold everything, and they moved to a house that was half the cost of the one they had before, and because they said, what matters to us, what we value more than where we live is that she is at home. That was their value choice, and they were willing to sacrifice to stick with that primary value. And I'm okay with you guys having that as your primary value, but then decide what has to go
2: something
0: for that
2: to work.
0: Something
2: to be deprioritized.
0: Yeah, something's got to go.
14: Yes, sir.
2: What does it look like to get your core income up by $5,000 or $10,000? Is it a different title? Is it something else, a different company?
14: Yeah, I'm 26. I'm only 3 years into being an engineer, so I don't have the most leveraging power. And the job I'm at is a great, great job for me to learn for the 10-year engineer, you know?
0: Good, good. So what is your side hustle
14: thing?
0: What's your side hustle?
14: I do live events, so concerts, weddings, festivals, and on some months I can pull an extra couple grand, but I'm working an extra 30 hours on the weekends, so I'm not home and I'm not present, and she's made it apparent that she needs me. And for me, this is not an emergency because we can forecast it and plan it, and emergency funds are for unexpected, but she told me that she is in an emergency right now.
0: Her well-being. Bull crap. Bull crap. Be a grown up. That's a guilt trip from hell. No, that is not okay. That's not an okay statement. I'm the emergency. Oh, good Lord. Seriously, be a grown up, lady. You're a freaking engineer. If you want to stay home with your kid and that's what your calling is as a woman, I got no issue with that. As a matter of fact, I support the decision, but we're not going to call you an emergency. Wah. I get everything I want. No, you don't. You get to be a grown up like everybody else, and something's got to give. Bubba husband going to be working weekends. You going to pick up a part-time job working from home as your side hustle to cover this difference. Or you guys are selling a stinking house and moving to a house you can afford with you staying at home. Make a decision, grown-up girl. That's what has to happen.
2: If the answer to what sacrifices are we willing to make and the answer is none, then this can't happen.
0: Yeah, the answer is I'm the emergency. That's a four-year-old child. No. I'm not okay with that answer. And if she called me, I would be just as mean to her in person. So
2: you're an equal opportunity.
0: That's just, you know, no. I mean, because I got, so my wife is this. She's the opposite. She's hardcore too far the opposite. Okay, so they're either way on the pendulum, right? But like, you know, we had a baby in April. I filed bankruptcy in September. When she had the baby, I went to the hospital, obviously. I took her to the hospital. Rachel is delivered. I'm sitting there holding Rachel. I'd been there about 4 hours, and she says, you need to go to work. You need to leave the hospital and go to work.
2: Get out of here. I'm good now.
0: Because the lights are going to get cut off if you don't.
2: Wow.
0: You know, I mean, that's the other end of the spectrum. It was actually an accurate statement.
2: She understood the reality of the situation.
0: Yeah, and it wasn't like, I need you. I'm the emergency. Oh, my. She would have strangled. That. If one of my daughters had said that, my wife would have strangled him.
2: I love that about Sharon. She tells it like it is.
0: You need to go to work. Get up and leave the hospital. So, you know, so we had a guy apply for, paternity?
2: The guy
0: doesn't want to work because they had a baby. And my wife's like, fire him. And I'm like, oh, no, you can't do that.
2: Brutal.
0: That's illegal. She's like, I don't care. He's a wuss. Fire him.
2: No, it's not because that. It's because he's a wuss, Dave. That's why you need to get rid of this guy.
0: What kind of guy does that? In her world, a hillbilly world, that does not compute.
2: Yeah.
0: You know? So I'm like, honey, it's illegal. You can't do that. So we're not going to be doing that. But instead, we will listen patiently, and then there'll be FMLA. But, God. Yeah. So
2: I think we need to have Sharon taking some of these calls.
0: When you're a grown-up, ladies and gentlemen, you don't get to declare yourself the emergency. Sorry.

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3: America's top diplomat is on the Capitol Hill Grill. I'm Lisa Brady, Fox News. Secretary of State Marco Rubio moving on to a House hearing after telling a Senate panel that reopening the Strait of Hormuz is condition number one in efforts to end the conflict with Iran, and that no sanctions relief has been offered for that.
4: Iran is being sanctioned because they enrich uranium. Iran is being sanctioned because they've highly enriched uranium. Iran is being sanctioned because of their nuclear activities. If they agree to give up those things, there will be sanctions relief associated with their commitment and compliance.
5: You will not
4: get with those agreements
5: relief just in exchange for reopening the strait.
4: No, that's not been discussed. That's not been offered.
3: Meantime, President Trump is denying reports that Iran has stopped communicating with mediators because of ongoing fighting between Israel and Iran-backed Hezbollah in Lebanon. The president accepts an invitation to a rescheduled White House Correspondents Association dinner in July after a checkpoint shooting ended an April event. The group says it will not allow an act of violence to have the last word. President Trump calls the announcement a sign of strength and fortitude. The president naming a top federal housing official to be director of national intelligence and facing immediate pushback from some lawmakers questioning Bill Pulte's national security credentials, an issue also raised repeatedly during a White House briefing.
6: I think Bill's a great guy. I know him socially. I've not worked with him in his current job, but I do trust the president's judgment.
3: The director of Medicare and Medicaid Services, Dr. Mehmet Oz, leading today's briefing. Outgoing DNI Tulsi Gabbard announced her resignation last month. President Trump signing an executive order on artificial intelligence, creating a framework for the federal government to vet national security risks for up to a month before the public release of the most advanced AI systems. Today's signing comes less than 2 weeks after a White House ceremony for a similar order was postponed. 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
3: An accused cop killer back in court in Chicago.
11: Seven-time convicted felon Alfonso Talley appearing in court here in Cook County, where a judge granted the latest request from prosecutors to deny Talley pretrial release as he awaits trial for a previous armed robbery and carjacking case in which last year prosecutors fiercely objected that Talley be released, though the same judge pointed to a law signed by Democrat Governor J.B. Pritzker that ended cash bail in the state. Prosecutors say in April Talley shot shot two police officers, killing one of them, 38-year-old John Bartholomew. Talley's also due in court on that murder case this week. In Chicago, Jeff Manasso, Fox News.
3: It's election day in six states with primaries, including closely watched contests in California, which has more than 60 candidates for governor and 14 for L.A. mayor, sending the top two onto November, unless in the mayor's race someone gets more than 50%. A proposal that could slash property taxes in Florida will head to voters.
10: Florida's legislature votes up a proposed constitutional amendment, potentially doing away with much of the property taxes paid by homeowners. The Republican majority backed the measure, pushed by Governor Ron DeSantis.
12: Every single year, our property tax collections, our ad valorem, go up and up and up and up.
10: GOP State Representative Toby Overdorf, Democrat Anna Eskimani.
13: This is not a tax break. This is a tax shift.
10: The amendment would triple and eventually quintuple exemptions on assessed values on primary residences, excluding school taxes. Voters would need to approve it this November. In Miami, Eben Brown, Fox News.
3: An hour to the close on Wall Street, a rally for the Dow, up 243 points. The S&P also hitting new highs during the session, but the NASDAQ turning lower right now, down 4 points. I'm Lisa Brady. This is Fox News.
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0: rising from the heart of the swamp, a beacon of truth is casting its light. From sea to shining sea, The Vince Show. Here's Vince Colonnaise.
1: All right, 844-484-3872. 844-4-THE-USA. That's the way to join us today. From coast to coast, from sea to shining sea. Coming up on the program, you will hear from Kelly Loeffler, the head of the Small Business Administration for President Trump. She's got an update for us on their efforts to tackle fraud. Did you know that the Biden administration was well aware? I know you're not going to be shocked by this, but you should be appalled. They were well aware that a ton of the COVID money, hundreds of billions of dollars of so-called COVID relief funds, were being stolen by fraudsters. The Biden administration knew about it and did nothing. They knew about it and did nothing. Over $20 billion so far in criminal referrals by the Small Business Administration for Biden-era fraud that the administration knew about and never sent over to the Justice Department. That's all changed under President Trump. That's changed with Kelly Loeffler in office. We'll talk to her coming up here on the program. We'll get a readout from her on what exactly is going on as she works with J.D. Vance to tackle all of that fraud. That's great stuff. That's really great. Yeah, we've got a lot to get to today. We've got the president of the United States squaring off, apparently. I don't know, squaring off against, but certainly having some sort of tough phone conversation with Benjamin Netanyahu as he's trying to navigate towards the end of the Iran conflict. We've got that for you. But I want to first focus on these Senate Republicans. It's time for their spanking. Let's start with them. These Senate Republicans were fresh back from, what was it, a two-week vacation? Did anybody else get a two-week vacation for Memorial Day? I think I got one. Go ahead, Jim. Go ahead.
2: No,
1: they didn't. They didn't. The rest of us did not. The Senate, they get 2 weeks.
3: But Vince, they're at home and they're working.
1: Yeah, right. What are they working on? Nothing? Show me your work. This wouldn't fly. Would you let your kids do this, disappear for 2 weeks and then come back and you're like, what were you doing? I was working. What were you working on? Show me your work. Nothing. Nothing to show for it. So these Senate Republicans who dipped out of town over 2 weeks ago, dipped out because they were angry that President Trump keeps firing all of their establishment weirdo friends, which is what he's doing. He canned Cornyn. He's got a nice relationship with Cornyn. Have you noticed on his social media, he's still not attacking Cornyn too much, but he got rid of him because he's establishment. He didn't deliver on the Save America Act. And he endorsed Ken Paxton. Paxton wins in Texas. That's great. And then Paxton's going to defeat Talafrico easily coming up in November. That's wonderful. So he gets rid of Cornyn. He got rid of Bill Cassidy. He got rid of Thumbelina down in North Carolina. He's getting rid of them one by one by one, picking them off. Boop, boop, boop, taking them out, which has been awesome. And that's cleaning up the Senate. Boy, it's taking off the establishment in the Senate. Everybody's starting to show their true colors, aren't they? The other thing that they're really angry about is that President Trump has taken care of American citizens, that he settled with the IRS. He said, I'll tell you what, I'm not going to take $10 billion, although I sued you for it because you stole my tax records and then disseminated them through the New York Times. I'm not going to carry that suit out. I'm going to settle. And here's what the settlement's going to be. 1.776, that's 1776, $1.776 billion for the American people who've been tyrannized by the federal government. What kind of victims are we talking about here? What kind of victims? Well, how about the January 6th detainees, the people who had punishments that were in no way commensurate with the crimes they were accused of, people who were accused of crimes that they didn't commit, people were accused of, what was it, disrupting a congressional proceeding using a statute that was designed for white-collar fraud, not for normal Americans who walked inside of their own Capitol building. Matthew Graves, the U.S. attorney in D.C. at the time, thank goodness he's gone. When is he going to be prosecuted? Remember what he was doing? 70% of all arrests in D.C. he didn't prosecute. Handcuffs on bad guys, true criminals. He didn't prosecute them. But if you walked into the building on January 6, 2021, he would destroy your life. He didn't care if it ended up in suicide for some of those detainees, which it did. That's the way the left acted. Were there people tyrannized? You're damn right there were. What about American school board meetings? How about school board meetings across the country? Parents going to school board meetings, being spied upon by the federal government. FBI agents sitting in the parking lot writing down their license plate numbers because they showed up to vocalize their discontent with the racism and the bigotry and the sexual demented nonsense that was being injected into the schools. What about reading, writing, and arithmetic? Has anybody noticed what's going on with reading? The whole country's illiterate. Third graders can't read. Eighth graders can't read. Nobody can read, but they're being told that boys can become girls. Yeah, I think parents have a reason to show up to a school board meeting and express their discontent. And in no world should the FBI be spying on them for that activity. That First Amendment protected right. The rights protected by a bunch of amendments in the Bill of Rights. Yeah, that happened. They were abused, those parents, weren't they? How about Catholics in Virginia who were practicing the traditional Latin Mass, and the Richmond field office of the FBI decided to classify them as extremists? You think they had their rights trampled on? You think that might be a problem? What about American citizens who were expressing their real views during COVID or attempting to consume views during COVID and were being censored at the behest of the federal government, telling the social media companies to shut down those lines of conversation? You think they were tyrannized? You think they had their rights trampled? You think they're entitled to something? You're damn right they are. $1.776 billion is a paltry sum. I can't even believe I've got to give an explanation for what the hell happened in our country. It's nothing. The administration believes 10 million people might qualify for relief from this fund. You know what that means? $177 a pop. That's nothing. Senate Republicans last year passed an amendment to give themselves each $500,000 if they were spied upon by the Biden administration. $500,000, $500,000. So you're saying that if the government tramples your rights, because you're a United States senator and you have the power to pass the votes, you get $500,000? But an American citizen who might be entitled to $177, that's some sort of pull your hair out, slam on the brakes, not get the nation's business done emergency? Is that what I'm hearing? So they leave for 2 weeks, these Senate Republicans. Yes, I'm talking about Republicans specifically. Those Democrats, I spend all my time talking about these Democrats and what they've done to us. They are terrorists in the Senate. They are holding the nation hostage, the nation's business hostage, because they don't want borders and they don't want immigration enforcement in the United States. So it's left to the majority in both houses to do something, to get funding to ICE and Border Patrol, which they still don't have. We got employees at both of those agencies still without a paycheck all year long because the Democrats refuse to help. They refuse to give a supermajority in the Senate to get the 60 votes. So we need Republicans to do it. How do they do it? Reconciliation. Simple majority vote. It's a budget maneuver. We've seen it play out every single year in the Congress where the party that's in control of both houses, when they have control of both houses, a simple majority vote gets their business done, their budgetary business done. Well, this is a budgetary matter. Let's get some pay to the ICE guys and the Border Patrol guys. How about it, Republicans? And they refuse. Why? They're upset with the fund. We don't like it. What are you talking about? You don't like it. You don't have anything to do with it. Nothing. The law that created this fund stems back to the 1950s. Congress has no role here. We don't like it. Why not? It's politically inconvenient. It's hard to explain to Democrats. I don't even understand it. If I'm on cable news and somebody asks me about it, I won't know what to say. Well, then get the hell out of the Senate, because it shouldn't just be, there should be no circumstance where the majority of American citizens are in a better position to explain this than a United States senator. None. So if you have no idea what's going on in your country, you have no idea what's happened to the American people, if you are that much of a fraud that you sat up there on the dais and you pretended like you understood the weaponization of the government, but when push came to shove, you shoved back against the American people, then get the hell out. And so they're back and they're whining. They're whining. They arrived back yesterday. And they started whining immediately. More of a freakout. Congressional leaders meeting with the president of the United States. What can we do? What can we do? How can we get rid of this thing? And that led to a statement from the Justice Department yesterday. Now, here's the state of play. There's a judge in the Eastern District of Virginia who said that the Trump administration is not allowed to pay a dollar out of this fund while the issue is being litigated. In other words, the brakes have been slammed on any money leaving. So the Trump administration decided to release a statement yesterday. Now, I'm just going to be as plain as I can with you. Pretty obvious to me the reason they released this statement is because they're trying to grease the wheels in Congress. They're trying to placate these idiot Republican senators and say, okay, look, we gave you something. Would you please fund Border Patrol and ICE? And here's the statement from the Justice Department. They say the following. The Department of Justice disagrees strongly with the decision on the anti-weaponization fund put forth by the United States District Court judge in the Eastern District of Virginia, wherein the court stated that under no circumstances may the Department of Justice proceed with the anti-weaponization fund recently established in order to make up for the tremendous abuse, harm, and hate unfairly shown to so many people. The fund was open to anybody who was so weaponized, targeted, or persecuted, whether they were Democrat, Republican, conservative, independent, or otherwise. The department will abide by the court's ruling. Okay, that's the statement. So what do I got from that? That the Justice Department is saying, as usual, that it will follow the law, that it will follow judicial orders. The Trump administration always does, despite the lies you hear in the press. They always do. If they have a problem, they bring it to the courts. If they face off against an idiot judge, they abide by the rulings, they appeal to a higher court. They play by the rules. And so this is a declaration that, okay, we're not going to move forward with this fund. Now, you didn't hear them say the words, for now. You didn't hear them say, after we win in court, we're going to pay it out. Now, that may very well be the case. In fact, I think it is the case. But clearly, this statement was released to try and give Senate Republicans some cover. Go ahead. Now you don't have to be so upset about it. Just get ICE and Border Patrol funded. But it turns out that's not enough for these Senate Republicans. They want to stab this weaponization fund through the heart. They want to make sure that it dies a cruel death. And when I say that, I'm talking about all of the establishment guys. John Thune talked to an NBC reporter yesterday by the name of Frank Thorpe. And according to another reporter from a different outlet, Andrew Desiderio summarized it. He said, an exchange between John Thune and Frank Thorpe makes clear the Senate GOP will not accept the DOJ commitment. Frank asked the following. Does the administration need to be clear that if they drop this fund, that it's not coming back? Thune says, quote, that would be the ideal outcome. I also asked Thune if he's concerned that even if the Trump administration says they're shutting down the fund, many of his members will still vote for Democrat amendments on it during Voterama. In other words, if the Democrats present amendments that say, hey, we need to really hurt this fund, that Republican senators will join in on the votes. Thune said if the administration makes it very, very clear that the fund is shut down, he expects enough Republicans will oppose the Democrat amendments. But here's what I'm saying. Thune is asking for a straight up commitment from President Trump to come out and say, never under any circumstance will an American citizen be paid a dime for what their government did to them. Why would Trump say that? Why would anyone sign up for that? What? Americans, again, Chuck Grassley's committee, all of these committees in the Senate, they've been sitting around for years telling us about all these Americans who've been absolutely harassed, harangued, destroyed by our own government. And the moment a little bit of money might come in the direction of any of those American citizens, the Senate's jumping out in front of it. These guys are ticking me off. They're ticking me off. Stop playing these stupid games. This is why we have to clean them out. We have to clean them out. And that's why President Trump has been cleaning them out. More ahead on The Vince Show.
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13: Heart disease is still the leading cause of death here in the United States and around the world. But what if there was something you could do earlier in life to reduce the odds of becoming a statistic? Well, here in the United States, tens of millions of adults already take a statin to lower their cholesterol. But new guidance put out by the American College of Cardiology and the American Heart Association now emphasize that treating high cholesterol sooner could significantly reduce a person's lifetime risk of heart attack or stroke. How early are we talking? In your 30s, believe it or not. Of course, you need to talk to your doctor about whether statins are right for you, but you should know that the evidence is really starting to stack up that shows the earlier you get a jump on reducing lifelong exposure to plaque-causing lipids and lipoproteins, the better the odds are going to be for you. Make sure you get your cholesterol checked. That's the first step. I'm Dr. Sanjay Gupta, helping you live a better life.
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1: You want to grow your margins? You want to, like, wield some more power in Washington, D.C.? You actually want to fight for the American people? You want to join MAGA? You want to do that? That'd be good. The way we send reinforcements to back you up is if you deliver for us. That's it. That's as straightforward as it gets. Now, it's not going to stop me. I'm going to fight for bigger Republican margins in both the Senate and the House this year because President Trump does need the backups for his agenda. We need enough space. We need enough runway space. That even if we do have a couple of squishes along the way, Susan Collins comes to mind. Even if you have a squish like Susan Collins, and I hope she wins. I want her to defeat Mr. Nazi Tattoo. I'd rather have a Republican vote in that seat, even if it's Susan Collins, than Graham Nazi Tattoo Plattner. Okay? Clearly, we got to send more Republicans in. I'm just asking them to make a better case. You know, it's not just for this audience. This audience is locked in. You know what the stakes are. I mean people who are touch and go with the news, who don't pay that much attention. They see it. They learn a little bit about it. And then they find out, like, what are these Republicans doing? Nothing. What are they doing in the Senate? Why should I vote for them? Or they tap out. They become disheartened. I don't want that. I want energy for these guys. I want energy for them. And then I see like John Kennedy. I like John Kennedy. John Kennedy's a hilarious senator. He's got a lot of great folksy stories, great jokes. He's, man, that guy's great on cable news. But then I look at what he's saying and I'm going, what the hell are you saying here? He told this guy, Igor Bobich, reporter, he said that he appreciates that the DOJ is saying that they're following the court order, but they don't have a choice. Quote, they don't have a choice. They have to abide by federal district court order. It doesn't tell me whether they're planning to appeal. It doesn't tell me whether the administration's backing off the idea. It doesn't tell me anything except they're going to follow the law, which you have to. We shouldn't play games. If the administration has changed its position on the weaponization fund, it should say so definitively. But saying you're going to follow a court order doesn't tell me anything. Now, you don't hear Kennedy, in this quote, you don't hear Kennedy say he wants to get rid of the weaponization fund. But that's obviously what he's hinting at. He's trying to be cute with it. He's like, he's saying, well, why don't you go the distance? Go the distance. Then everything will be fine. Then Republicans will finally start doing the work of the American people. If you get rid of the fund that's designed to help the American people. So, yes, there's a reason I'm ticked off today about this. These idiots went home for 2 weeks, and then they came back dumber than they left. And I just find it completely unacceptable. Just completely unacceptable. Oh, Vince, it's very hard to explain. Try. Try for once. Grow a pair. Add an intestines while you're at it. 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Get some fortitude everywhere. And try to fight. That's all we're asking. More ahead on the program. In fact, former Senator Marco Rubio, secretary now, just stopped by the Senate to talk Iran. More ahead.
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21: Fox News, I'm John Saucier. The peace talks between the United States and Iran appear to be up in the air, although Secretary of State Marco Rubio claims the U.S. and Iran are still talking.
22: They have agreed to negotiate aspects of their nuclear program that just a month ago, just a year ago, they were refusing to even mention, much less enter into discussions about.
21: Iran reportedly claimed it was pausing talks until Israel stopped attacking Hezbollah targets in Lebanon. A court in Kenya pausing construction of a quarantine facility where the Trump administration said it's sending Americans exposed to Ebola. Centers for Medicare and Medicaid Service Administrator Dr. Mehmet Oz says he's not worried about the fate of that facility.
23: We are confident, and the State Department's working on this diligently, that they're going to be able to work out something with Kenya. There has already been a fair amount of communication around this issue.
21: Protesters in Kenya say they don't want their country to become a dumping ground for Ebola patients. 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
13: Heart disease is still the leading cause of death here in the United States and around the world. But what if there was something you could do earlier in life to reduce the odds of becoming a statistic? Well, here in the United States, tens of millions of adults already take a statin to lower their cholesterol. But new guidance put out by the American College of Cardiology and the American Heart Association now emphasize that treating high cholesterol sooner could significantly reduce a person's lifetime risk of heart attack or stroke. How early are we talking? In your 30s, believe it or not. Of course, you need to talk to your doctor about whether statins are right for you, but you should know that the evidence is really starting to stack up that shows the earlier you get a jump on reducing lifelong exposure to plaque-causing lipids and lipoproteins, the better the odds are going to be for you. Make sure you get your cholesterol checked. That's the first step. I'm Dr. Sanjay Gupta, helping you live a better life.
9: He's got ties. He's got socks. 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Treat your dad to a $5,000 basement barbecue or backyard upgrade. 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
1: All right, Secretary of State Marco Rubio is testifying before the United States Senate today. A lot of the questions focusing on the current status of the war, the ceasefire with Iran, and President Trump's ongoing pursuit of a deal. Big takeaway today is that, look, you know, there's some goofballs out there who are saying things like Iran is stronger now. You got to be a complete moron to say this. Iran's in a stronger position now than before the war. What the hell are you talking about? Like, just here's one assessment from Marco Rubio.
22: Today, there is no Iranian Navy. There is no such thing. There's a bunch of Boston Whalers with machine guns on them, but there is no Navy. There is no Iranian Navy. It lies at the bottom of the ocean and will soon, within a number of years, be prime fishing spots because they'll turn into reefs.
1: Isn't that wonderful? We're creating whole ecosystems out of old naval ships from the former Iranian Navy. Marco Rubio today saying that we are on the verge of something very big here for the first time in the memory of, well, almost anybody who's involved in this conversation, is that we can now get to a point where we can negotiate getting rid of that nuclear program. We didn't even have that option just a month ago.
22: Let me just lay the predicate here. Okay, Iran's desire to build a nuclear weapon was going to be effectuated behind a conventional shield. They were going to build for themselves so many missiles,
1: yep,
22: so many drones,
1: yep,
22: so many conventional weapons, including a navy, that at that point, there's nothing you could do about it.
1: They were doing over 100 a month ballistic missiles. Now they're down to zero.
22: What they tried to do is they were going to try to build a conventional shield and hide behind that conventional shield and basically say to the world, if you come and do anything about our nuclear program, we will overwhelm you with missiles, we will overwhelm you with drones, and we will overwhelm you with our Navy, and you will not win. You will not be able to do anything about it. They were seeking that point of immunity, which is why the president chose to act, to deny them that point of immunity. Operation Epic Fury, some of you didn't like it, some of you did, was highly successful in achieving its military objectives, which is dramatically reducing the defense industrial base of Iran, the ability to build these missiles and to build these drones, especially the missiles program.
1: What did I tell you?
22: Substantially degraded.
1: What did I tell you? What did I tell you? Listen to Vince.
22: Substantial percentage, and I'll leave the exact numbers to the Department of War because I'm not a general and I'm not here to speak as a military planner, but a substantial degradation in the number of launchers that they have as well. They still have a lot of drones because these are easy to make. We all know it's not an Iran challenge. This is a global challenge, and it's playing out every single day around the world. I mean, Mexican cartels are using UAVs against each other. We should imagine at some point may even use it against our own, against our interests. So this is a pervasive problem around the world. The economics of it are something we have to solve for. But nonetheless, even their drone building capability has been eroded. Today, there is no Iranian Navy. There is no such thing. There's a bunch of Boston Whalers with machine guns on them.
1: Yep.
22: But there is no Navy. There is no Iranian Navy. It lies at the bottom of the ocean and will soon, within a number of years, be prime fishing spots because they'll turn into reefs. So my whole point is that the Iranian conventional shield has been substantially eroded. Now, in the aftermath of that, two things have happened. The first is they entered into a ceasefire. They agreed. We agreed to stop. But part of that agreement is that they would reopen the straits. They did not. At which point the president decided, and I think appropriately, we can't have a world in which Iran, only Iranian ships get through the straits. And so if they're going to shut down the straits for everybody, we're going to shut down the straits for them. And we have done that through a very effective blockade and, by the way, through the seizure of sanctioned ships in the Indo-Pacific as well.
1: Yeah, I mean, the Iranian strategy, insofar as they had one, was they would menace all shipping traffic that attempted to transit the Strait of Hormuz until that shipping traffic would pay up. So only people who could go through were the ones that did so, that were paying out to the Iranians a mob fee to move through the Strait of Hormuz, and then everybody else would be menaced by Iran. And meanwhile, Iranian oil gets to flow freely and nobody else does. So the president said, how about this? We're going to flip this whole thing. You're not going to let ships through? Fine. We'll secure the strait. We'll blockade you. You don't get any ships in and out of Iranian ports. This

0: It's not a guarantee that ultimately it will lead to a deal that's acceptable to the Senate or acceptable to the American people.
1: But it is a sign that the leverage is working. It's a clear sign that the president has secured progress we've never seen before by applying pressure we've never wielded before.
0: But we'll be able to engage them in a process to truly test the proposition of how far they're willing to go. Complicating that process, unfortunately, is their internal regime is somewhat fractured.
1: Yep.
0: In the sense of it takes days to get responses from their system. We can go into more depth in your follow-up questions. But we're hopeful that something like that could happen, in which the straits would reopen. We would enter into a period of negotiations on very specific topics, delineated negotiations, in the hope of reaching an outcome that's acceptable to us and something that they would be able to do as well. If it doesn't work out, then obviously we still have a problem with respect to their nuclear ambitions. But what they won't have is the conventional shield to hide behind any longer.
1: That's a good summary. A tight summary from the Secretary of State, giving us the latest on the state of play here, and in emphasizing a point that I was sharing with you this past week, which is that the Iranians have changed in terms of their negotiations and what they're willing to discuss dramatically in the last month. Now they're talking about handing over their enriched stockpile. Now they're talking about giving up enriching uranium going into the future. Now they're talking about opening the Strait of Hormuz. And the president of the United States had a deal in front of him on Friday. He had an offer to begin the memorandum of understanding. He didn't like it. It wasn't good enough yet. He had some language changes he wanted to make, which is why we get some delay. Again, it takes a while to send messenger pigeons to a gay deformed supreme leader hiding in a cave. Takes a while. We're working on it. As the president said yesterday, let him cook. He says, a lot of chirping going on out there. People on the outside, go faster, go slower, blow him up, restart the war. The president's position is, let me do this. It's going to work out well. It always does. It's going to work out well. It always does. Now, yesterday, I told you there was a claim by Iranian state media, and I warned you at the time, as soon as we saw this, I said, I bet you this is the IRGC. I bet you this is an internal rebellion over the fact that we're approaching a memorandum of understanding together. And sure enough, that appears to be exactly what it was. CNBC had a report on it yesterday. They said that Iran had stopped negotiations with the United States and were vowing to completely block the Strait of Hormuz, as if they even have the means to do that. You just heard from the Secretary of State. Their navy's at the bottom of the sea. How would they completely block the Strait of Hormuz? The United States military is there. We're blowing up their terrorist Boston whalers with machine guns mounted on them. Yeah. But the Iranian state media says, yeah, negotiations are done. The president was asked yesterday by an NBC reporter about this, and he said, look, if that's the case, I haven't heard that, but if that's the case, I'm fine with it. Maybe it's time for us to go quiet for a while. In other words, let them think about what they've done. Let them keep suffering under the punishment that I'm meting out against them. And then yesterday afternoon, the president posted on Truth Social the following. He said, actually, talks are continuing at a rapid pace with the Islamic Republic of Iran. Thank you for your attention to this matter, President Donald J. Trump. A terse statement, but a reality, which is that no, Iranian state media is once again lying. This is propaganda. These are extremists within the country who are trying to upend the prospect of a deal. And then yesterday afternoon, Jim, things got really interesting. Really interesting. The first message I saw that alluded to a phone call between President Trump and the Israeli Prime Minister Benjamin Netanyahu came from Netanyahu himself. I hadn't even heard from the president yet on this subject. And obviously, I'm asking all these guys to get in touch with me. I need reports. I need hour-by-hour reports here. What are you up to? Show me your work. Are you solving this thing? No, I'm just teasing. Of course, Netanyahu posts this to social media. And he posts it in Hebrew, meaning he's trying to express this to the Israeli people. But it gets translated thanks to the marvels of modern technology. And here's what Benjamin Netanyahu said yesterday. He said, quote, tonight I spoke with President Trump and I told him that if Hezbollah in Lebanon, the terror group supported by Iran, does not cease attacking our cities and citizens, Israel will attack terror targets in Beirut, the capital of Lebanon. This stance of ours remains unchanged, says Netanyahu. In parallel, the IDF will continue to operate as planned in southern Lebanon. Okay, so Netanyahu's position is like, look, we've taken enough incoming from Hezbollah. We're going to destroy them. We're going to do everything we can to destroy them. And I told the president tonight

0: that if Hezbollah doesn't knock it off, that we will go all the way into Beirut. Okay, so the way Netanyahu expressed this, it sounds like he's coming from a position of strife here. He's like, I told the president what I'm going to do. Now from the president of the United States. Shortly after Netanyahu posts that, President Trump summarized the call, and here's what he said. Quote, I had a conversation with Bibi Netanyahu today. Bibi, that's what his friends call him. He's Bibi. Bibi Netanyahu today. Asking him not to go into a major raid of Beirut, Lebanon. Oh, I see. Quote, he turned his troops around, said President Trump. Thank you, Bibi. I also had a conversation with representatives of the leaders of Hezbollah, and they agreed to stop shooting at Israel and its soldiers. Likewise, Israel agreed to stop shooting at them. Let's see how long that lasts. Hopefully, it will be for eternity. President Donald J. Trump. So the president, I don't know if you missed this, but the president negotiated a quick peace deal yesterday between Hezbollah and Israel, at least for a short window of time. I doubt it will hold. But the president does hope it lasts for an eternity. But you can tell that the substance of the call, based on reading both sides of this, the president told Netanyahu, knock it off. Don't go into Beirut. Stop it. And Israel turned the troops around. Benjamin Netanyahu turned the troops around, says the president. The president says he also spoke to representatives of the leaders of Hezbollah, said, look, everybody, calm down. Calm down. Now, what's the president's interest here? What is his interest? Well, obviously, he's interested in protecting an ally like Israel, no question. His primary concern right now is, how do I navigate to a deal? A deal will benefit Israel. A deal will make sure that there is no nuclear Iran. A deal will make sure that the Strait of Hormuz is wide open. A deal could be, and the president hopes it is, the predicate to establishing more bilateral relations between Israel and the Middle Eastern countries. A deal could mean that Israel and those Middle Eastern countries around them could be responsible as a shared matter for the region's security and lessen the need for the presence of the United States. In other words, this goes back to the point I've been making all week. Everyone can walk away a winner. Everyone. That's the kind of deal President Trump is trying to get. And anything that even comes close to putting it in peril, he's trying to keep that in check right now. And that could include Israel, which is its own country and makes its own decisions. But the president of the United States exerts a lot of influence here. And contrary to the nonsense that you hear, oh, Trump's doing Netanyahu's bidding all the time. It's such garbage. Trump just got on the phone with him again and said, you turn those troops around right now. They're not going to Beirut. You're going to imperil my deal. Send them back. So he did. He did. That, by the way, is also the sign of a healthy relationship where you can have a frank conversation like that and actually get a positive outcome. And then Axios dropped its doozy yesterday. I'll get into this in a moment, but it includes a lot of curse words that I can't express on radio. But we'll summarize them. Apparently, this is a report that's not being disputed, unless you saw something different, Jim. It's not being disputed by the White House. All of the various news outlets are talking about it. It's written by a guy who's had a lot of conversations with the president, one of these reporters who calls him all the time, and the president just tells him what's going on. I'll get to it in just a moment ahead on The Vince Show.
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12: You ever wake up in the middle of the night or maybe first thing in the morning and notice drool on your pillow? Unless you're sleeping next to someone who hasn't already seen all your good, bad, and ugly, it's probably not that big a deal and not anything to worry about unless it's something that just started happening recently. When people drool at night, it's often because of a stuffy nose, acid reflux, or being a mouth breather. People who sleep on their stomach or side are more likely to drool than someone who sleeps on their back. But in some cases, drooling at night can be a warning sign of something more serious, like dental issues, sleep apnea, or even early symptoms of Parkinson's disease. If you're at all concerned about this, the best place to start is with an ENT doctor, an ears, nose, and throat doctor. They can recommend a sleep study to possibly get some answers. I'm Dr. Sanjay Gupta, helping you live a better life.
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1: So while both Netanyahu and President Trump released diplomatic statements yesterday about the nature of their phone call, there was this report from Axios, Barak Ravid, Mark Caputo on the byline. And the headline on the story is, "You're f***ing crazy. Trump fumes at Netanyahu in call on Lebanon." President Trump lashed out at Israeli Prime Minister Benjamin Netanyahu. I don't like that word, lash out. Lash out seems childish. Let's use a different explanation for what happened. At Israeli Prime Minister Benjamin Netanyahu over Israel's escalation in Lebanon, in an expletive-laden call on Monday, two U.S. officials and a third source briefed on the call told Axios. Earlier on Monday, Iran had threatened to abandon the negotiations with the U.S. over Israel's actions in Lebanon. On the call, Trump called Netanyahu crazy and accused him of ingratitude, according to two of the sources. He also put the brakes on Israel's plan to strike Beirut. Summarizing Trump's remarks to Netanyahu, the U.S. official said, "You're f***ing crazy. You'd be in prison if it weren't for me. I'm saving your f***. Everybody hates you now. Everybody hates Israel because of this." Again, this is a game of hearsay here. We're, of course, quoting from Axios. It's not clear. These are precisely the words. But a second source briefed on the call said that Trump was pissed and at one point yelled at Netanyahu, "What the f*** are you doing?" Now, again, we may never know the truth unless either of the men or both of them express what exactly went down. But clearly, this gets back to the point I was making a moment ago. Trump is not a puppet on Netanyahu's strings. If Netanyahu is doing something that President Trump thinks is upending his ability to achieve what the American people elected him to do, he's going to say it. He'll exert influence. He just said it yesterday. Netanyahu was sending troops to Beirut. I called him and I said, "Knock it off, turn them around." He turned them around. This is because President Trump thinks that he can actually get a deal. This is actually, I take this as a very positive sign. And here's what it is. He thinks it's achievable, ladies and gentlemen. President Trump truly believes that an Iran deal is achievable. And it's going back to what he said yesterday. "Just let me do it. It will work out well in the end. It always does. So just let him do it." It's a little advice for everybody. Little advice for everybody. Let him do it. Work with him. Work with him. We'll keep our eyes on it. Some amazing moments today. Marco Rubio still mixing it up with Democrat senators. One of them accused him of being asleep at the switch, and then he dog walked her. I love it. We've got some details. A lot more to get to ahead on the Vince Show.
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9: More and more people are using magnesium supplements to help them sleep. But are they safe? And do they really work? Well, first, let's talk about actual magnesium. That's an essential mineral that is needed for more than 300 different processes in the body, according to one dietitian. And most people get enough of it simply from the foods they eat. Now, if you're not getting enough, there are a few different types of supplements you can try. But as always, you should talk to your doctor before starting any new medication or supplement, whether it's prescription or over-the-counter. Now, when it comes to the science, we looked into this, and I gotta say, there's not a lot of strong evidence that magnesium supplements will actually help you sleep. They might help you manage pain, they might help you lower your stress levels, or work to get your muscles to relax. And maybe it's those things then that help you get some better sleep. I'm Dr. Sanjay Gupta, helping you live a better life.
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10: 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I'm Lisa Brady, Fox News.
11: At your confirmation hearing, you did promise that you would get DHS out of the headlines. We took you at your word, but nothing has really gotten better.
10: Connecticut Senator Chris Murphy, among the Democrats, taking issue with the treatment of immigrants, especially at Delaney Hall in New Jersey. That detention center in Newark, the latest flashpoint over ICE operations. Murphy says laws are being broken.
12: We're enforcing the laws that Congress did pass. That's reckless. When you start saying it's unconstitutional, what's unconstitutional that we're doing? We swore to uphold the Constitution just like you swore to uphold the Constitution.
10: Secretary Mark Wayne Mullen also pointing to recent inspections of Delaney Hall by New Jersey health officials. But the state and the city of Newark have filed a lawsuit claiming they're not getting full access. Acting U.S. Attorney General Todd Blanche just confirming the Trump administration is scrapping plans to create a nearly $1.8 billion fund meant to compensate people claiming they've been targeted in political prosecutions. That fund has been facing bipartisan criticism and challenges in court. President Trump accepts an invitation to a rescheduled dinner for the White House Correspondents Association after an April event was cut short by the shooting at a Secret Service checkpoint in the Washington Hilton Hotel.
13: The WHCA says it will not allow an act of violence to have the last word. In a social media post, President Trump calls the announcement a sign of strength and fortitude and says he has accepted an invitation from the association's president to speak. He says the event will be at the Waldorf Astoria, a hotel once owned by the Trump Organization. WHCA President Weijia Zhang says the rescheduled dinner will feature significantly enhanced safety measures and will be a more intimate gathering.
10: Fox's Jared Halpern at the White House. That rescheduled dinner is set for July 24th. 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
10: President Trump facing pushback after naming a top federal housing official, Bill Pulte, as acting director of national intelligence.
18: Does he have a national security background? The answer would be no. Does he have a military background? The answer would be no.
10: House Democratic leader Hakeem Jeffries suggesting it's a political move, pointing to Pulte's past allegations against some Trump political opponents. He alleged mortgage fraud. The president says Pulte, though, has deep experience managing sensitive matters at Fannie Mae and Freddie Mac. Outgoing DNI Tulsi Gabbard announced her resignation last month. A permanent replacement would need Senate confirmation. 3 hours left to vote in California, where more than 60 people are running for governor, including Trump-backed Republican Steve Hilton, who tells Fox Business,
19: "We've got the chance to seriously change California, to get us off the track of this insane policy agenda we've had now for 16 years of the Democrats running everything."
10: Democratic Governor Gavin Newsom is term limited, but the state is still considered a Democrat stronghold. The top two candidates today move on to November. To win re-election as L.A. mayor, Democrat Karen Bass has to fend off 13 challengers, including Republican and former reality TV star Spencer Pratt.
20: "It's not just that he has no experience in city government. I don't know that he's ever held a job in his life other than to be a reality TV star."
10: Pratt, one of thousands who lost homes in wildfires last year, is focused on complaints about a slow rebuilding process and other persistent issues, from taxes to homelessness. Five more states also holding primaries today: Iowa, New Jersey, New Mexico, Montana, and South Dakota. New highs again on Wall Street, the Dow up 228, topping 51,300. The S&P and the NASDAQ also with a record close. I'm Lisa Brady, Fox News.
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0: Rising from the heart of the swamp, a beacon of truth is casting its light. 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Here's Vince Colonnaise.
1: All right, 844-484-3872, 844-4 the USA. That's the way to join us today from coast to coast, from sea to shining sea. Get in here on the program. Appreciate your contributions. Yes, indeed. We've got a, I just got an email from a listener who said, Vince, what does it say here? We can't make any written deal with Iran. Worth the paper it is printed on. Obama. I gotta say, if your point is Iran can't be trusted, guess what? Everybody enthusiastically agrees with you. Enthusiastically. When I say everybody, I don't just mean me. Of course, I enthusiastically agree with you. Donald Trump enthusiastically agrees with you. So how is it? Let's just walk back. Let's walk through this, because I've been over this on the air. Perhaps you didn't hear it, but that's okay. Let's just walk through this. How do you make a deal with someone who's sitting across the table from you that can't be trusted? How do you make a deal? Go ahead, think it through. What would be the process for making a deal with an untrustworthy person? They have to give before they get. They have to give before they get. What did Obama do? He gave and got nothing. He just gave away. He emptied all the bank accounts. Gave them cash. And then got nothing in return except for more terrorism. The whole region became more chaotic because of what Obama did. How do you avoid that outcome? You get first. You get. You've got. What do we need? We need enriched uranium. Hand it over, Iran. You hand it over, then we can start easing up on some sanctions. That's the only way this works. They're inherently untrustworthy. I completely agree with you. It's not about what the deal that's on the paper. It's about the physical product, the actual deliverable that we get. That's what it's about. So don't you worry. Again, let the president cook here. He's, and this is, they've thought this through. I've been telling you for weeks about this, the way this is coming together. No dust, no deal. No dust, no dollars. And Trump's no dummy. He knows what he's dealing with here. But it's a good point. Is you're not the only one to raise. There's lots of people who say, this is a problem. How do you deal with, they're so untrustworthy. Yeah, exactly. Which is why you have to structure the deal this way. It wouldn't be like this with somebody you can trust. Somebody you can't trust, this is the way it has to be. Marco Rubio was just talking to a Democrat senator by the name of Jackie Rosen. Jackie Rosen. And she advanced a left-wing conspiracy theory that Marco Rubio was partying with Donald Trump rather than participating in J.D. Vance's negotiation in Islamabad a couple weeks ago. Remember that? When the vice president of the United States flies to Pakistan, he's negotiating with the Iranian team. They're going for, 12 hours? And then J.D. Vance said, you know what? This isn't working out for me. And he walked away from the table, brought back all sorts of intelligence to the United States. He's working with the president on trying to get to a deal. But Jackie Rosen is engaged in this moronic left-wing conspiracy mongering that Rubio was just being lazy, that he just didn't feel like going. In fact, he just wanted to hang out with President Trump. They were partying. Listen to this exchange as Rubio dog walks this woman, Democrat senator from Nevada. Here it is.
2: This is why I was shocked to see that you were at a party with President Trump in Miami instead of accompanying Vice President Vance to Pakistan for negotiations.
3: What party was I at? I was at a party?
2: It's publicly reported, and there's photos there.
3: But what party? No, but you're going to say that. I'm going to answer it. I'm going to answer that question. That's an absurd statement. I was not at a party.
2: I finish my paragraph, he can answer.
3: People are going to slander me. I'm going to answer it.
2: Steve Witkoff and Jared Kushner, both of whom were never confirmed by this body to be America's diplomats, accompanied the vice president in the negotiations. Even Iran's foreign minister was not there, yet you were not, was there, excuse me, and you were not. I just feel that's embarrassing for us, and it's embarrassing for you. So, Mr. Secretary, Congress represents the American people. We have the power to confirm who represents America abroad.
1: The sanctimony.
2: We confirmed you to be our Secretary of State. We confirmed you to be in the negotiations that are happening. And it's just unthinkable to me that you are not you are missing high-stakes negotiations or that you're not involved. It's sad.
4: Senator Rosen, your time's up. Secretary Rubio.
3: You're 100% inaccurate and 100% wrong. Here's why. Number one, the Vice President of the United States was there, and he wasn't confirmed by us, and he was elected by the American people. Okay? He is the second in line of the presidency of the United States. He was present. Mr. Witkoff is the president's envoy for negotiation for peace deals. Mr. Kushner is a private citizen that serves as an advisor on these functions. They were the team that we sent to Pakistan. I was not at a party. Where I was is next to the president. Because in the midst of those negotiations, I was in communications with them. And in fact, I think there is media reporting from that evening on how multiple occasions I went into a back room, I came back out and spoke to the president and was constantly updating him. On that evening, I spoke to Mr. Kushner and our negotiating team and Mr. Witkoff on at least six occasions, including twice on a secure line from the phone they had access to over there. So you don't know what you're talking about. You're just
4: Senator Rosen,
3: stuff
4: he
3: up.
4: Has the floor. Please.
3: I know your staff wrote up this cute statement for your TikTok video, but it's not true. And it's not real. That's not what happened. Okay? I'm the National Security Advisor and Secretary of State. I was co-located with the President in the midst of a high-stakes negotiation so that I could immediately inform him about events occurring halfway around the world. I was where I needed to be at that moment because we had a very capable team on the ground in Pakistan led by the Vice President. Led by the Vice President of the United States.
1: I know your staff drew this up for you, a little TikTok video or whatever. Yeah, she forgot his other 10 jobs, you know. He's also the valet. He's got to take care of the president's vehicle. He's got to pick it up. He does it all. He's the national security advisor. Who's going to be the national security advisor if I'm not there to be the national security advisor? And he's also right. He's like, he's acting like we sent nobody. That we sent a couple of Boy Scouts over to negotiate with the Iranians. We sent the Vice President of the United States, you Nimrod. It's really gross. And these Democrats, it's been the whole hearing. It's been the same thing. These guys just keep showing up to try and to cause a scandal where there is none. Like Cory Booker today. Cory Booker says that the United States is now begging to get into a deal. We're begging. We're begging after we trashed a great deal. He thinks the Obama deal was great. You know that one I was telling you about where we gave them billions of dollars in cash? And then they used it to fund terrorism. Cory Booker loves it. Loves it. He adores it. He was straight up attracted to Barack Obama when Obama pulled that deal. Did you know that, Jim? Cory Booker found Barack Obama never more attractive than when he gave Iran billions of dollars. And I'm only saying this because it's Pride Month. I want you to know how much Cory Booker loved Obama in honor of Pride Month. Here is Marco Rubio dealing with Booker today.
5: The Strait of Hormuz was open before this unjustified war. We're now scrambling to try to find a way to get it back opened again. Not only is it causing economic havoc to our country and to residents all around this nation, families trying to make ends meet, but you see on top of that, the Iranians finding ways to leverage that as we allowed them to do with the Chinese for tens of billions of dollars. And so my point is, before we even get to a nuclear negotiation, this regime is getting money to rebuild, purchase more drones, cause more havoc.
1: What is he talking about?
5: And this
1: about?
5: Is before we're even trying to get back to...
3: But I apologize. I don't understand how they're getting this. What revenue are you referring to?
5: Well, there's two sources of revenue we're seeing. One is the revenue from the Chinese. That's factually documented. And number two, the revenue that you're proposing that they...
1: Okay. I'm going to explain this because it's possible Cory Booker doesn't know what he's talking about at all. Or... it's more like he's just lying about it and he's misleading people who might hear this. The Chinese have been giving Iran all of its revenue for years because Biden and Cory Booker and the rest of these Democrats were looking the other way on sanctions evasion. When 90% of Iran's oil exports are going to China, where do you think Iran's getting its money from? It's from China. It's not Trump's fault that China's been dumping cash into Iran. That was Biden's fault. And here's Booker angry that President Trump's doing something about it. You think China's really happy with the Strait of Hormuz being shut down? You think they're super pumped about the fact that they can't get their energy through the Strait right now from Iran? No, in fact, China has been trying to work to get these guys to come to the table for a deal with the United States at the president's request.
5: Should receive by releasing all of their highly enriched uranium as well as in making a commitment about their enrichment capacities.
3: Yeah.
5: Hold on. And that was the exact deal.
1: Wrong.
5: That you guys vilified.
1: Wrong. Absolutely wrong. 100% wrong. Perfect inversion of the truth. Obama allowed enrichment to continue under this claim that they were only doing it for energy. We're only doing it for energy. Meanwhile, they were enriching uranium to such obscene levels that they could try and generate nuclear weapons with them, which was the entire point of the operation.
5: But the president and you vilified President Obama from having.
3: Yeah.
5: Now, so here we have a worse situation.
3: Yeah.
5: Where our adversary and our enemy, who's causing havoc in the region, who is funding proxies and terrorists, has discovered, thanks to you all, the power of shutting down the Strait of Hormuz.
1: Idiots.
3: They didn't discover. They knew that a long time ago, and they've done it before.
5: Well, clearly, we all knew that a long time ago. That's why this ill-conceived war should have never happened.
3: Yeah, but
5: we have made our adversary in a stronger negotiating
1: position. Stronger.
5: We are the strongest nation on the planet Earth, and we're in a stalemate with Iran.
1: They don't have a navy. They don't have an air force. They don't have a ballistic missile program. Their industrial base is completely destroyed. Their economy is upended. They can't sell any oil. Their ports are blockaded. And, Jim, for Democrats, losing is strength. That's strength.
5: And now we're begging to get back into a deal that you all trashed in the first place.
3: There's no one begging.
5: Clearly, this is
4: Senator Booker, your time's up.
1: Yeah, I get it. It's the Senate. They have to be polite. He's just saying it. But can somebody tell him to shut up?
3: I do want to address some of these points because they go to the heart of the matter. No one's begging for anything here. The Iranians might be begging because their economy's losing hundreds of millions of dollars a day.
1: Right.
3: That they are losing. Understand, Iran had street protests going on before all of this started. All of those factors, economic factors in Iran, are far worse today than they were 6 months ago when those protests were happening. They have hyperinflation. Their currency's completely devalued.
1: That's what we call strength.
3: They're struggling to make payroll for their government workers. Iran is in a very serious situation, and if it was up to the political class there, and I understand everybody there is sort of radical in some way, but if it was up to the people that actually like go to elections and wear the suits and you see on TV, they'd probably make a deal tomorrow. It's the issue they're facing is that the supreme leader and the IRGC corps are a little bit more immune from those pressures until they can be convinced otherwise, and I think that's the direction that they're moving in, because the reality that I don't know where you're getting this perception that Iran is stronger. Iran has no navy left. They've lost a substantial percentage of their defense industrial base, that Iran has lost a substantial percentage of their missile launchers, and their economy is far worse today, and I mean far worse today, than it was 6 to 9 months ago.
1: Yeah, Booker's an idiot. He always has been. He's very impressed with himself. But he's an idiot. Marco Rubio did a great job today. It's like, you might be thinking, like, well, I can't believe he has to subject himself to this. You know what? Once again, you've got the executive branch respecting the legislative branch, even when the legislative branch is unfortunately populated with morons. More ahead on The Vince Show.
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1: All right, Jim, you want me to give you a quick rundown of my questions for Dr. Oz today? Dr. Mehmet Oz is doing the White House press briefing today. And as I do each day, I conspired with Reagan Reese. I will publicly admit, our White House correspondent this morning, she said, we got Dr. Oz today. And she's funny. She says she shares the seat in the White House press briefing room. They have to share the seats. Not all of the outlets, but some of the outlets do. They split time. So the Daily Caller goes halvesies with the Guardian. And the Guardian called her today and was like, hey, we're not going to the press conference. So if you want the seat, you can have it. She's like, okay, great. Apparently, they keep ducking out lately. They haven't been going to a lot of press conferences, which is great for me. It's great for us. It's great for you. So we send Reagan Reese in, and I said, okay, here's what I want to know. The fraud stuff, 100%. That's the thing I'm most obsessed with. Ask every possible question about fraud, getting to the bottom of it. Why do Somalis commit so much of it? I want answers to all of it. Ask Dr. Russ. I was like, but I also want to know this. Did he hold the snakes that RFK Jr. found on his patio last week? Did you see the end of that video? When RFK Jr., first of all, he's carrying these two black racer snakes by the tail towards Dr. Oz, who I think is holding the camera. And you can hear Cheryl Hines kind of, you know, concerned in the background about this. She's like, Bobby, what are you doing? He's got these snakes that keep biting him, and he seems mostly unbothered by it. And at the end of it, it looks like he extended his arm. I was like, come here. Like he's asking Dr. Oz to hold the snakes. I want to know. Sorry, I can't help it. I know this is a Peter Doocy-style question, but I want to know the answer to this. Did you hold the snakes? And if you didn't hold the snakes, even if you did you have to treat RFK Jr. for any injuries related to snake bites as a result of that video? I've got to know the answer to that. But we'll get to that. The question one is about the hundreds of billions of dollars of fraud that you're detecting. How many criminals referrals have you sent to the Justice Department? How many bad guys are we going to arrest? Are we going to see Tampon Tim in handcuffs? What about Gavin Newsom? Gavin Newsom. You know, the race, by the way, in California going on today to replace that idiot, that guy. And we just heard from Steve Hilton, who said that if he actually gets elected governor, priority one, day one, is to launch investigations into all of the fraud that's taking place in California. And you and I both know that if California has to be the fraud motherlode. California, which has fraudulent elections. Like they straight up stuff ballot boxes. They have ballot harvesting legalized. It's madness in California. If you're wondering, how do they take such a beautiful state and destroy it? Democrats. Democrats did that. You can't even rebuild homes when they're burned to the ground. I thought maybe a bunch of rich Democrats having their house burned to the ground, that maybe, just maybe, they could get their homes rebuilt. I mean, they know the right people, don't they? Not even them. Not even them. That's how incompetent and corrupt the place is. Now, something has to change. Big election today in California. Steve Hilton has a real shot at getting onto that general election ballot. Let's see if it happens. Spencer Pratt doing very well in L.A. We'll keep an eye on all of it. A lot more to get to on The Vince Show.
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5: Fox News, I'm Tom Graham. Primary voting underway in six states today, including California. Fox's Matt Finn is in Los Angeles.
6: Here in California, voters will decide who's going to replace termed out Governor Gavin Newsom and, of course, the next mayor in L.A., the current mayor, Democrat Karen Bass, fighting to keep her job.
5: She's facing challenges from L.A. City Council member Nathia Raman and reality TV star Spencer Pratt. Primaries also underway in Iowa, Montana, New Jersey, South Dakota, and New Mexico. President Trump accepting an invitation to a rescheduled White House Correspondents Association dinner.
7: A rescheduled WHCA dinner is set for July 24th, nearly 3 months after the annual event was abruptly ended by a shooting at a Secret Service checkpoint inside the Washington Hilton Hotel.
5: Fox's Jared Halpern, America's listening to Fox News.
8: A better life with Dr. Sanjay Gupta.
9: Did you know that almost half the vegetables and more than three quarters of the fruit that we eat in this country come from just one state, California? Yeah, it's true. And according to a new report by the Environmental Working Group, a health advocacy organization, a lot of this produce is tainted with PFAS, which are sometimes referred to as forever chemicals. Why? Well, the EPA says pesticides keep America's food supply safe, abundant, and affordable. And of course, these chemicals are used in every state, not just California. Now, if you are worried, though, about how much you're consuming, the best thing to do is to buy organic produce, if and when you can. Organic or not, you should rinse all fruits and vegetables under running water. Don't use any soap. And as one epidemiologist told us, use a brush on sturdier items like carrots, potatoes, and cucumbers. I'm Dr. Sanjay Gupta, helping you live a better life.
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17: 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And let's hear what you have to say. The Vince Show.
1: I really do love the efforts by the Trump administration to tackle fraud. J.D. Vance is in charge of that fraud force, taking down fraudsters all across the country, trying to recuperate some of those funds. Hundreds of billions of dollars stolen every year at least, and the Trump administration keeps finding more. One of the important members of that team is my guest today, Kelly Loeffler. She's the head of the Small Business Administration. She stopped by the world-famous Vince podcast this morning, which you too should be a subscriber to. But if you missed it on the podcast, well, here it is now. Kelly Loeffler joined me with some very important information about her efforts to stop fraud. Let's talk about what you're up to. I want to get to how well small business is doing in the United States in just a moment, but I want to start with the thing I've been obsessing about, which is J.D. Vance's what I call fraud force, the anti-fraud task force at the White House. You work very closely with this task force, is that right? Tell me about the day-to-day of what it's like tackling fraud.
18: Yeah, well, first of all, this is incredible that President Trump from day one has believed that we can get back to a more accountable, responsible, and proactive federal stance on fraud. And that's why I'm so grateful for his support in making it a priority for Vice President Vance to focus on fraud. And you already see in the first 2 months, over 400 law enforcement actions happening in this fraud task force. And from day one, when I came into the SBA, on my day one priorities, I published it, 15 top priorities, zero tolerance policy on fraud. Because we knew coming into the SBA, there was about $200 billion in COVID era PPP fraud. Now, we put out $1.2 trillion, but that tells you a sizable chunk of it, 20%, was fraudulent. And under the Biden administration, they had given really what was de facto amnesty to fraudsters who they knew committed fraud and were just letting them get away with stealing taxpayer money. So this task force that Vice President Vance is heading up and doing it so well that we've already got all these actions. But it's really, like they said, it's not the beginning of the end. Yeah. It's the beginning of the beginning. And we're just getting started.
1: So when you say the Biden administration knew that fraud was going on but refused to enforce the law, Did you get into the SBA and you just started cracking open the books and you're like, holy crap, they knew that this was fraudulent?
18: Oh, absolutely. It was the Biden Office of Inspector General that identified that they had flagged millions of loans as fraudulent. So we sent the first tranche of 562,000 loans in the last month over to Treasury for collection. And then to DOJ for prosecution, because that 562,000 loans totaled $22 billion of taxpayer money. That means every dollar that was stolen did not get to a small business that potentially shut its doors during COVID and never came back. And you and I know, and your listeners know, what small businesses mean to our communities. So, and that's what's going on across the administration, whether it's Dr. Oz at CMS.
1: Yes.
18: Collins at USDA.
1: Why did the Biden administration allow that fraud to occur? Was there any common themes among the organizations that were stealing this money?
18: Well, the common theme was this was sophisticated, intentional theft. As we've seen through prosecutions, we see that there's organized rings around this because they knew the money was there. But look, this shouldn't be political, but it appears that the Democrats have made it their business to let this money seep out of the government into their political friends' hands, and somehow it ends up back in their campaigns consistently. But the bigger problem is you shouldn't be using federal funding to buy votes and to bring people to your political point of view. You know, it undermines program integrity, it destroys the public trust, it's not fiscally sustainable. And then, most importantly, the money's not there for the people that need it, whether it's the elderly, the sick, or young children.
1: Yes.
18: So that's what's going on.
1: I'm on guard, though. I'm on guard for what it sounds like a vote-buying enterprise. Like, in other words, they're just giving away money to Democrat-affiliated organizations who turn around and then fill Democrat campaign coffers. Because that's a lot of money, $20 billion just out the door that you believe is entirely fraudulent.
18: It is, and you can see the prosecutions happening left and right. We just announced one this week. There's a woman who organized a ring where she got a kickback, and she helped thousands of dollars go out the door in PPP loans. She's going to now be sentenced up to 20 years in prison.
1: Good.
18: And we see that over and over. We publish on our website, our Office of Inspector General is publishing all the prosecutions that are underway now at the SBA.
1: So tell me about what it's like to work with J.D. Vance. And in particular, you've got an assistant attorney general now, Colin McDonald, who is in charge of going after the fraudsters at the Justice Department. And I've been telling the audience, this seems like a very unusual arrangement where you have an assistant attorney general who's basically reporting directly to the vice president of the United States. I think it's great. What is it like working?

0: or other efforts. But look, people just want to know that there's accountability and that we're going to put guardrails up, because we have to make sure this doesn't happen again at scale. The GAO, the government's own auditor, says that there's about 200 to 500 billion a year in fraudulent payments. And then there's another 186 million in incorrect, inaccurate payments that go out. That's unsustainable. And so taxpayers are just losing trust in what the federal government is doing. And that stops here. That's why J.D. Vance, the vice president, is doing incredible work, because he's moving so quickly.
1: How is he doing? There's a big New York Times piece this week claiming that President Trump is questioning whether or not he has a future and all this stuff. And I'm looking at it going, wait a second. President Trump keeps tasking him with like the biggest things in the entire administration. He's negotiating peace with Iran, and he's in charge of the fraud task force. How do you think J.D. Vance is doing?
0: This is one of the most consequential vice presidents we've had in a long time. You think about what happened in the last administration. I'm not sure what's going on there, but that was a person that created problems, that opened the border. Vice President Vance is cleaning up problems, but he's also setting a vision for the future of reigning in fraud. I mean, this is a bit of a sleeper issue. I mean, we all came in knowing that we were going to have to crack down on waste, fraud, and abuse, and as I call it, lying, cheating, and stealing. Like, that was going on at writ large across federal programs. But now Vice President Vance, because he comes from the private sector, because he's been someone that has been dependent on these programs, he brings passion and experience to that. And this is just one small corner of what he's working on. So he's incredible. The New York Times doesn't obviously know what they're talking about. And it's very interesting how all these left-leaning media outlets will not cover the extent of fraud. They won't talk about it. Candidates won't talk about it. You know, Democrat candidates won't talk about it. They want this fraud to persist and exist, and they're going to try to take down anyone who's taking it on.
1: Yeah, they're instigators. They're not journalists. Tell me about the Small Business Administration and how small business is doing in the United States right now, because President Trump comes back into office riding a wave of small business support. A lot of discontent about the Biden era. Small business is very much suffering under Joe Biden. How have things changed?
0: Yeah, under Biden, small business optimism was below its 52-year average for 34 months in a row. So it hit rock bottom and just slid along the entire Biden administration. Thanks to President Trump, small business formation now is at record levels. We've seen in 2026, it's an average around 450,000 to 500,000 businesses formed each month in this country. Nothing says optimism like going through that whole process, setting up a small business. And then jobs. Small businesses create upwards of 80% of all new jobs in this country. We've got hiring at very strong levels the last 2 months, about 313,000 private sector jobs. And at the SBA, what we've done is put out record capital in the first year. So that means small businesses are investing and growing. And that's what I do every week. I travel across the country and talk to small businesses. And the level of optimism is back. They love the president's policies, whether it's tax cuts or deregulation or fair trade.
1: And
0: that's why they're building.
1: So help me understand that at a basic level. So the Small Business Administration, you say dispensing capital, you mean giving loans to small businesses to get started?
0: Yeah, I'm glad you asked. So Small Business Administration, I think, is the most free enterprise agency in the federal government in that we don't directly give those loans. We provide a federal guarantee on your local community bank loan, lender. And so we give that lender a little bit more confidence to make that loan to a startup business. Last year, 60% of our loans went to businesses with fewer than 6 employees. But we can do large manufacturing loans now up to $10 million, and they can have up to 1,500 employees. So we run the gamut.
1: And the trick, of course, is to figure out who's creating a legitimate business that's actually going to help the country and who's trying to just steal money for fraud.
0: Well, absolutely. And that's the beauty of it going through the private banking system. The private banking system has anti-money laundering safeguards in place. They have know your customer safeguards in place. They do a lot of the vetting. And then we at the SBA have put new guardrails on that the SBA never had before,
1: yes,
0: which were citizenship checks and birth date checks. Because we know during COVID, hundreds of billions of dollars went out to people who are over 115 years old or under 11.

0: Okay, tell me about the Big Beautiful Bill, now the Big Beautiful Law, and what that's done for small business in the United States.
1: Well, that's been rocket fuel for Main Street. It's just plain and simple. When you want more of something, tax it less. Democrats voted 100% to raise taxes, not just on small businesses, but on the hardworking Americans that work there, the welder, the waitress. What working family tax cuts did, no tax on tips and overtime, and then no tax on Social Security. So you had 60 million Americans benefiting from the One Big Beautiful Bill. And then I was at a factory a few weeks ago in Nebraska, and the owner pointed out the One Big Beautiful Building he built because he gets 100% expensing in the first year of that building. So he was so excited to show me the building. He said, we wouldn't have been able to do this without knowing that we could write it off immediately, saves us cash flow, and allows us to hire the five guys we need to hire to work out back there and make these massive water system pipes that we make.
0: Finally, as we head into the midterms, as we look at the kind of the big picture of where the country is going, what are the economic indicators that we all should be watching to tell us, you know, who deserves to have power in the United States?
1: Well, certainly job creation is important. Wage growth that we finally have for the first time since the Biden administration. I think things like capital investment, which we see going up strongly, means we're going to have made in America again instead of like the offshoring of our jobs and our industries. Price levels. We're working very hard to get the price levels down after the damage the Biden administration did, driving up those in the aggregate of 20%. So we get through the Iranian conflict, we get back to those lower for longer prices, and we're working across the entire federal government to deregulate because we know that the Green New Deal added about 20% to the price of housing. So this administration is fighting massive overregulation, taxation, things that make it just harder to bring home more money at the end of the day and keep it in your pocket.
0: Yeah, and businesses love certainty, and nothing says certainty like continuity of the Trump administration. Kelly Loeffler, thank you very much. Always appreciate our conversations. Nice to talk to you today.
1: Likewise. Thank you, Vince.
0: Business Administration Administrator Kelly Loeffler, thanks again for her conversation with me today. If you want to see the whole thing, including her lovely smile, you can see it right there on the Vince podcast, rumble.com/Vince. We do that show live each morning at 8 a.m. Eastern. 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
12: You ever wake up in the middle of the night or maybe first thing in the morning and notice drool on your pillow? Unless you're sleeping next to someone who hasn't already seen all your good, bad, and ugly, it's probably not that big a deal and not anything to worry about, unless it's something that just started happening recently. When people drool at night, it's often because of a stuffy nose, acid reflux, or being a mouth breather. People who sleep on their stomach or side are more likely to drool than someone who sleeps on their back. But in some cases, drooling at night can be a warning sign of something more serious, like dental issues, sleep apnea, or even early symptoms of Parkinson's disease. If you're at all concerned about this, the best place to start is with an ENT doctor, an ears, nose, and throat doctor. They can recommend a sleep study to possibly get some answers. I'm Dr. Sanjay Gupta, helping you live a better life.

0: your front row seat to the most important conversations of the day. 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
1: Oh, yes. Yes, indeed. I've got some breaking news for you in just a moment. It's about that White House Correspondents' Dinner that ended with a terror attack a couple weeks ago. Remember the president promised that we would get a reboot? We would have one anyway, imminently? We've got the details on that. That's coming up in just a moment for you ahead on The Vince Show. I want to share with you one of our fantastic sponsors today. That's Gold Belly. We love Gold Belly so much. In the Colonnais household, Gold Belly is a huge hit. In fact, we have so much, Jim, I swear to you, this is true. We have so much chocolate cake that we ordered via Gold Belly. It was such an immense chocolate cake that we had to freeze portions of it. We've been saving it, and we've been parsing it out. And I just had this conversation with my wife a short while ago. I said, do you want, we celebrated her birthday this weekend. We had friends come over. It was wonderful. But in the process, we had ice cream cake over the weekend. So I was like, this seems like a little much to have ice cream cake again. Do you want ice cream cake again? And she goes, no, we have that Gold Belly cake. Let's get that out. Let's have that. And I said, this is why I love you so much. We're at the phase in our marriage where we're perfectly content with some delicious Gold Belly cake that we are able to order and celebrate. We're going to have it again tonight. I'm excited for it. Gold Belly's great. Father's Day is coming up. If you want to take care of dad, man, just feed him well. And Gold Belly will help you do that. 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
1: All right, so the president just posting about this. And in fact, the White House Correspondents Association released a statement just a short while ago. It was within the last hour. They released a statement saying that they are going to be once again rescheduling the dinner for Friday, July 24th. So that dinner's en route. They wrote that is Weijia Zhang, the CBS senior White House correspondent and the Correspondents Association president. She wrote the details on the venue, tickets, and programming will follow soon. Well, the president's delivered all that information. He just posted it to Truth Social. In a sign of strength and fortitude, he writes, it was just announced the White House Correspondents Dinner, which violently ended rather abruptly on April 25th, will be rescheduled to July 24th. This announcement is a very good thing in that we cannot allow lunatics to change our way of life or even its scheduling. I was asked to be there and speak by Weijia Zhang, president of the White House Correspondents Association, and have accepted. I don't know whether or not I will give the same rather nasty statements, at least as it concerns certain people, but we will soon find out. In any event, it will be a hot ticket. Interestingly, the location will be the Waldorf Astoria. The Waldorf Astoria. Now, just so you know what he's referencing, that's the old post office in Washington, D.C., for a time, it was known as the Trump Hotel. During President Trump's first term in office, this was the Trump Hotel. It is a gorgeous building with a great venue, a great ballroom on Pennsylvania Avenue. And the president says, a building and a ballroom that I built, President Donald J. Trump. So the president has moved the party to a venue that he holds very near and dear to his heart, the old Trump Hotel. Now the Waldorf Astoria. You think President Trump should reacquire it? You think he could get it back? It might be fun. It is a pretty epic venue, and every so often we'll have an event. We had a Daily Caller thing there this past year. The Daily Caller News Foundation Gala was there. It was great. And you show up, you go into the center atrium, which is really cool, and they got this epic bar there in the middle of the hotel. And sure enough, you'll run into all sorts of Trump people. Trump administration. People love hanging out there. It's a good spot. And now it's going to host the White House Correspondents' Dinner. And the president said he might not be quite as mean as he intended to be. More ahead on the Vince Show.
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12: The fund is scrapped. I'm Lisa LaSera, Fox News. Acting Attorney General Todd Blanche announcing a $1.8 billion fund meant to compensate political allies of President Trump is not moving forward. The announcement coming during a hearing on Capitol Hill.
13: Acting Attorney General Todd Blanche didn't talk in his opening statement about the $1.8 billion compensation fund, of which payouts have been paused by a federal judge. The subcommittee's ranking member, Grace Meng, pressed Blanche to give Americans a final decision.
14: And I think they would love to be reassured that this fund will not progress.
15: I'm telling you it's not. I guess I'm not sure. I'm not trying to be flippant with you. I'm just saying I'm telling you it's not.
13: The fund got pushback from Democrats and from many Republicans as well. GOP members said they needed assurances the fund would be ended before moving ahead with securing immigration enforcement funding.
12: Fox's Gernal Scott. The U.S. military says it's fired a missile to stop another oil tanker trying to reach an Iranian port in violation of the blockade. As President Trump pushes back against reports that talks between the U.S. and Iran have broken down.
16: President Trump posting on Truth Social, quote, "The conversations between us have been going on continuously, including 4 days ago, 3 days ago, 2 days ago, 1 day ago, and today. Where they lead, one never knows." Iranian state media reported that Iranian peace negotiators would cut off communications with the U.S. unless there was a ceasefire in southern Lebanon between Israeli and Iranian-backed Hezbollah forces.
12: Fox's Max Gordon in Tel Aviv. This is Secretary of State Marco Rubio tells the Senate panel he's optimistic the nuclear talks with Iran will resume with one condition.
17: They have to commit to their willingness to do that. For example, they have to commit to say, we will dispose of the enriched uranium. And the question now is, what are the mechanisms by which we do so?
12: America is listening to Fox News.

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6: An accused cop killer is back in court in Chicago.
7: Seven-time convicted felon Alfonso Talley appearing in court here in Cook County, where a judge granted the latest request from prosecutors to deny Talley pretrial release as he awaits trial for a previous armed robbery and carjacking case in which last year prosecutors fiercely objected that Talley be released, though the same judge pointed to a law signed by Democrat Governor J.B. Pritzker that ended cash bail in the state. Prosecutors say in April Talley shot two police officers, killing one of them, 38-year-old John Bartholomew. Talley's also due in court on that murder case this week. In Chicago, Jeff Manasso, Fox News.
6: President Trump has named Bill Pulte the head of the Federal Housing Finance Agency to be acting director of national intelligence, replacing Tulsi Gabbard, who resigned last month after revealing her husband has cancer. Lawmakers, including some Republicans like Senator John Cornyn of Texas, are questioning Pulte's qualifications, including his lack of national security experience. President Trump says Pulte will remain director of the Housing Finance Agency while holding down the acting DNI job. A permanent replacement for Gabbard requires Senate approval. There were more job openings than expected in late April.
8: The job openings and labor turnover report found 7.61 million job openings on the last business day of April. It's a sign of resilience in the job market, though the Labor Department says hires and total separations both decreased. Job openings increased in professional and business services, but decreased in finance and insurance. The number and rate of layoffs and discharges was little changed. Also, the number of job openings for March was revised up by 21,000 to 6.9 million. The monthly employment report for May is released on Friday.
6: Fox's Jenny Casola. I'm Lisa Lucera. This is Fox News.
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0: rising from the heart of the swamp, a beacon of truth is casting its light. 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
1: 844-484-3872, 844-4-THE-USA. That's the way to join us today, coast to coast, sea to shining sea. I told you a little bit a while ago, as we started our program today, in fact, that the news from yesterday that Iran had paused the negotiations, it certainly stank to high heaven. It stunk to high heaven. And the reason I say that is because it seemed like IRGC propaganda. And then the president, of course, posted yesterday afternoon, guys, the negotiations continue with Iran. Here's the update. The reason I'm telling you this again is because the president just posted about this, that all of that nonsense from yesterday, that IRGC propaganda, was fake news. Fake news reports, the president says, that the Islamic Republic of Iran and the USA stopped speaking a few days ago are false and erroneous. They're erroneous. The conversations between us have been going on continuously, including 4 days ago, 3 days ago, 2 days ago. What am I going to say next, Jim? One day ago and today. Where they lead, one never knows. But as I told Iran, it's time, one way or another, for you to make a deal. You've been doing this for 47 years. It cannot be allowed to go on any longer. President Donald J. Trump. So a little breaking news update for you. From the president of the United States saying, yes, we're negotiating. It continues. And they're still sending messenger pigeons to the gay deformed supreme leader inside of a cave somewhere in Iran. Trying to happy Pride Month to the gay deformed supreme leader of Iran, who is trying to work on a deal. Wouldn't that be that would be historic?
2: He's gay.
1: Wouldn't that be historic? You could add it to the long legacy of Pride Month history. It'd be great. It'd be a great thing. To get a deal for Iran. We'll get back to some of that as news warrants. But let me tell you what I was obsessed with as I woke up this morning. I wake up, grab my cup of blackout, start reading the news, and I start thinking, hey, wait a second. I haven't received any messages. I haven't seen any headlines. I haven't received any push notifications. I haven't seen anything on social media about chaos in Newark, New Jersey last night. Nothing. It was crickets. It was nothing. What's happening right now? Were there riots going on in Newark last night? Was there an insurrection again? Because there'd been an insurrection every other night for the past week as lefties are going absolutely crazy outside of an immigration facility. Where's all the rioting that we had seen? Now, before we get to what happened on Monday night, remember what happened on Sunday night. Sunday night, the cops finally mobilized. They rounded up all the insurrectionists. They kettled them in the language of the police. They kettled them, meaning they surrounded them. They enclosed them. And then they threw them in a paddy wagon. They got them out of there. They arrested everybody. Dozens of insurrectionists arrested outside of that Newark facility, Delaney Hall. That brings us to Monday. And sure enough, the Monday news report was very good. Very good indeed. In fact, CBS New York, a local affiliate in in New York City, reported on activities there, and they said, actually, things have quieted down a lot. It's very interesting.
3: It's been more than a week of protest outside the immigration detention facility, but tonight we noticed a visible change. It appears things remain mostly peaceful as that 9 p.m. curfew kicked in.
1: Mostly peaceful means somebody was acting up, but nowhere near the level that they were acting up before.
3: Newark police assumed control in the handling of the protesters. A stark contrast to the violent confrontations between the New Jersey State Police and protesters that we saw over the weekend. Addie Guajardo has the latest from Delaney Hall.
1: Tell us.
4: Protesting is not a problem.
5: As the clock struck 9 p.m. on Monday,
6: who do you protect? Who do you serve?
5: Protesters crowd behind a gate, some wearing gas masks, mostly remain peaceful. The same protesters cheered earlier as fellow demonstrators walked out of the restricted area.
7: Many of us were detained with our hands up.
5: Ashley Bates.
1: So if you break the law. I had my hands up, though. Isn't that the get out of jail free card? No, you can get arrested.
5: Says just after curfew on Sunday, she and many others were taken into custody by New Jersey State Police.
7: They were violent through and through. They took me and they dropped me on the cement floor. They came in with their horses, they came in with riot gear, and we were doing nothing.
5: She says she was held for about 20 hours in a crowded cell and was charged with rioting past curfew.
1: That must be that doing nothing thing she was referencing.
5: Revolution Action Network, known as CRAN, says at least 60 protesters were arrested Sunday night during violent clashes. Some hit with rubber bullets.
8: When you're threatening the lives of an officer, that's verbal assault. When you
1: they did show, it's fun. This is radio, so I got to tell you. One of the guys who was hit by a rubber bullet, he was lifting his shirt to show off his rubber bullet wound. And it looked like a third nipple had been added to his chest. And if you don't want a third nipple, if you don't want that procedure, then don't riot.
8: Threaten the lives of their family, that's verbal assault. When you spit on an officer, when you put hands on an officer, when you touch our vehicles, that is assaulting federal property and assaulting a federal officer. And we have zero tolerance. We will arrest you.
1: That's assault, brother. That's assault. That's Mark Wayne Mullen explaining what the hell happened and why you got arrested. Well, that's phenomenal news. Are there lessons here? Any lessons built into this? Here's a lesson. Enforce the law and peace prevails. Arrest the bad guys, lock them up, and good people can have a peaceful community. It's not that hard to understand. In fact, it's the thing we keep saying you should do, and it's done far too infrequently. But New Jersey just learned the lesson, or at least some aspects of New Jersey just learned the lesson. Just enforce the law. Enforce it. Nick Sorter's been out there. He's been covering it. We had him on the program this week. Independent journalist Nick Sorter. He's getting all this video footage. I was amazed when he told me that he's got all these costumes he brings with him. He brings a suitcase full of costumes. And he's not even a magician or anything. He's not a clown. He's just an independent journalist. He has a suitcase full of costumes. He's got to dress up in costumes because the insurrectionists are violent. Because they want to hurt him for telling the truth. And here's the truth he was telling last night. He was on with Fox News' Laura Ingraham. It was at, 7:22 p.m. Eastern time, exactly, on the television as he's saying all of this. And he says, Laura, it's amazing. All those people who were arrested yesterday, they're still in custody. And everything's a lot more peaceful now.
9: Situation out here as time goes on. You hear about the screaming going on over here right now. And so you, what the hell is going on? We don't really know because we're dealing with a bunch of mentally ill people, some sort of police action happening. You still have over an hour and a half until curfew, Laura, but I will say, just based on being out here in my new home of Newark, New Jersey, I guess, on the streets, is the police, the New York or New Jersey State Police have been honestly incredible. I have nothing bad to say about anything that they have done. They rounded up dozens of people yesterday, kettled them right over here. Most of them are still in jail tonight, Laura. I thought they were going to release them. I camped outside the jail waiting to watch them be released at 3-4 o'clock in the morning. Nope. Most of them are still in jail.
1: Amazing.
9: And so that's amazing. A big difference from what you see in places like Minnesota. Where they didn't arrest anybody for anything out there. They were totally withdrawn from the situation.
10: Nick, I saw a video last night of...
1: Amazing. It's just amazing. The amazing thing is that that's common sense. And how so little it's used. This goes back to, the Rudy Giuliani school of thought, the broken windows theory. Just bust them with the small stuff so they don't get to the big stuff. Catch them when they're breaking the windows, before they're breaking skulls, before they're killing people. Catch them early. Rescue them from their decline. Rescue the community from the madness. And if you keep bad guys locked up, they can't commit more crimes, not in public at least. You know the numbers on this. The people who commit crimes in the United States of America, a very small percentage of the population. Very, very small percentage of the population. In New York City, they've revealed this too. It's like the people who are committing all of the most horrific violent crimes are repeat offenders. They're committing them over and over and over and over and over again. and then they're just being released. Same is true in other places with Soros-funded prosecutors, places like Philadelphia, Fairfax County, Virginia. It's the same small group of people. If you keep the worst people locked up, the worst crimes don't happen because those criminals are being detained, being imprisoned as they should be. It's the whole reason we have a prison system. And so the lessons are overflowing here. It's like the most obvious thing. So I was very encouraged by this. And in fact, I'm glad to see that Fox News report from last night. That was leading up to the evening curfew. But one of the things that struck me this morning is that there were very few news outlets that were sharing the good news with you. Yes, I did have one CBS affiliate telling us, actually, things have improved dramatically. But it's like the entire news media just moved on. After all of the violence and the insurrection stuff was over, because the cops finally started enforcing the law, everybody just moved on. And I said, wait, well, hold on a second. I'm not moving on. I want to know what happened on the next night. What happened on Monday night? And the answer is some good news for you. It turns out enforcing the law has a ton of benefits. More ahead on The Vince Show.
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13: A better life with Dr. Sanjay Gupta.
14: Heart disease is still the leading cause of death here in the United States and around the world. But what if there was something you could do earlier in life to reduce the odds of becoming a statistic? Well, here in the United States, tens of millions of adults already take a statin to lower their cholesterol. But new guidance put out by the American College of Cardiology and the American Heart Association now emphasize that treating high cholesterol sooner could significantly reduce a person's lifetime risk of heart attack or stroke. How early are we talking? In your 30s, believe it or not. Of course, you need to talk to your doctor about whether statins are right for you, but you should know that the evidence is really starting to stack up that shows the earlier you get a jump on reducing lifelong exposure to plaque-causing lipids and lipoproteins, the better the odds are going to be for you. Make sure you get your cholesterol checked. That's the first step. I'm Dr. Sanjay Gupta, helping you live a better life.
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0: Turn it up so all the liberals around you finally hear some common sense. 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
1: So I was telling you a short while ago that there's a that it's Pride Month, of course. And we're marking it by hoping that the gay deformed supreme leader of Iran comes to a deal with President Trump in order to, you know, to add to the the distinguished history of Pride Month. But there's a story I want to share with you, which is this is crazy to me, but not shocking. That there's a resort in Texas that is opening next month called Universal Kids Resort. I guess the Universal people have decided to open what is called a kids resort. Now, I thought Universal Studios was a kids resort, but I guess they're opening another one and calling it the Kids Resort in Frisco, Texas. It's scheduled for its open on July 1st. Now, the reason I'm telling you about this is not because I'm trying to get you to go to this place. It's because, bizarrely, and maybe it's for Pride Month or something, they have a spokesman who's telling everybody about how great the park is, who is a man who's pretending to be a woman on camera. And I don't know why a dude pretending to be a woman is supposed to be appealing to parents to bring their kids to a theme park. But here's what it sounds like. There's a woman interviewing him, and here are the two of them chatting about the theme park.
3: We are out here in Frisco at the Universal Kids Resort. So excited because now we know the official grand opening of the theme park.
1: This is the female.
4: That is July 1st. You can go to UniversalKidsResort.com right now this second and get your tickets. We are all so excited, including my friends Shrek and Fiona back here. We are excited to invite everyone from the North Dallas area, from the entire region. Come on out.
3: So it's not just for the little ones.
4: That's
3: it's
4: right.
3: Also for the parents.
4: That's right.
3: And for the adults that will be enjoying this park. Talk to me about that.
4: Yeah,
3: that's
4: right. That's a good connection, actually. We want to make sure that this park is as fun for adults as it is for kids. So there are elements of play where you can...
1: He's dressed as a woman, not well-dressed as a woman, but dressed as a woman with the long feminine hair. And he's got female kind of like almost like cat eye glasses on. But he's not, what's the expression, Jim? He's not passing. He's not passing as a woman. Like, nobody's going to be tricked. Like, hey, look at that lady. No, that's not happening.
4: Kids can play with their adults. We can have interactivity. We can splash some water around in the wet play areas.
1: What?
4: There's climbing structures. There's indoor activities, a lot of live shows. And don't forget the rides. The rides are still here. They're still fun. They're still thrilling, but they're kid-friendly, and kids and adults can ride together.
1: Okay, all right. Here's... Oh. I don't think any parent who sees a video like that is going to think... You know what? I got to bring my kid to that place.
5: No.
1: I'm sorry, you're not going to walk away with that conclusion. Why are they letting the dude who's pretending to be a woman pitch everybody on bringing their kids to the theme park? It's just creepy, candidly. It's creepy. the guy's in distress. He needs to get help. And the last thing that we need is to try and convince parents to go to the place with the creepy dude who's pretending to be a woman. Do we let guys in unmarked vans with supposed candy inside do advertisements for the local playground? Do we do videos like that? No, I don't think so. Like, hey, come on down to the slide and the swings. We've got candy. You see my van? You're like, no. No parent's going to be like, yeah, that's a great idea. We should bring the kids there. What is happening? Like, just when you think we've won all of these idiotic culture wars, like, right? Like, we're normal people. It's like, no. Men should not be in women's sports. No, men should not be in women's locker rooms. Heck, men shouldn't be in women's prisons. We shouldn't be doing that. Once you think you've won all these battles, and then you look up and you see a stupid video like this on social media, you're like, have they gotten the message yet? Is it taking a while to get to Frisco, Texas? You know, it's like, is there something? Is the internet not working in Frisco? What's going on right now that you have a dude pretending to be a woman pitching kids and their families on visiting a theme park? Is that going to be, is that a winning strategy, a marketing strategy for Universal kids? I don't think so. I don't think so. So call out the absurdity when you see it, which is, of course, what we're doing today. I'm like, this is nuts. This is nuts. We can't have this. What was the X account that shared this? Wall Street Apes. Thank you to Wall Street Apes, which is followed by Elon Musk, Joe Rogan, Donald Trump Jr., Dan Bongino, and apparently Vince Colonnais. Actually, no, I wasn't actually I'm following them now, thanks to their excellent content, sharing this. Crazy. Yep. The Pride Month insanity continues. We will mock it. We will judge it. We are concerned about it. More ahead.
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11: Fox News, I'm John Saucier. Homeland Security Secretary Mark Wayne Mullen testifying before the Senate Appropriations Subcommittee on Homeland Security. Ranking Member Chris Murphy says the Secretary Mullen is breaking the law.
12: At your confirmation hearing, you did promise that you would get DHS out of the headlines. We took you at your word. But nothing has really gotten better.
11: Secretary Mullen?
13: We're enforcing the laws that Congress did pass. That's reckless. When you start saying it's unconstitutional, what's unconstitutional that we're doing? We swore to uphold the Constitution, just like you swore to uphold the Constitution.
11: Well, acting U.S. Attorney General Todd Blanche testifying before House Appropriations Committee says the administration is no longer moving forward with the $1.8 billion anti-weaponization fund.
14: The reasons for the fund, I think, remain as important as they were before, but we are not moving forward with the fund.
11: The Justice Department still needs to file the paperwork. 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
19: Recent survey conducted by Common Sense Media found one-third of teenagers prefer AI companions over humans for serious conversations. There's a term for that, social offloading. And experts we talked to warned that this habit could be stunting emotional growth, leaving an already isolated generation who came of age during the pandemic even less prepared for the messiness of human interaction. Sure, AI can help you polish whatever it is you're looking to say, but that's not very human, right? 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They are keen to help. I'm Dr. Sanjay Gupta, helping you live a better life.
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1: You know, the trans insanity is one of the single most abusive things that we've seen in our lifetimes, to try and convince people that they were born in the wrong body, to enable those delusions, to affirm them, and then lead them down a path of destruction. And it is especially disgusting when it happens to kids. This goes back to the Pride Month nonsense. You're familiar with everyone's familiar. I don't even know why I'm asking. Sesame Street, you know, Big Bird, Elmo, the crew. Sesame Street, the kind of place that parents used to be able to feel comfortable letting their kids watch Sesame Street. It's educational. There's like a bunch of decent lessons about virtue and morals and interacting with people, including people who are different than you, and teaching people to have healthy conversations, and you know, all the sort of normal stuff that you'd want a kid to learn to help create a good educational moral foundation for your child. Sesame Street used to teach self-esteem. Used to teach kids to be comfortable in their own bodies and to reject bullying, you know, all the normal stuff. Boy, things have changed. The Sesame Street X account, their social media account, shared yesterday, June 1st, the beginning of Pride Month. Happy Pride Month from Sesame Street. Join us in celebrating and uplifting the LGBTQIA+ members of our community. And then they post a bunch of different colored hearts in a perversion of the rainbow symbol. And then they stack up a bunch of different fabric I assume this is the bodies of the puppets. it's an image of all the fabric, all these different colors, black, brown, red, orange, yellow, green, blue, purple, which is meant to be that, hey, that we're very pro-LGBTQIA+, et cetera. Okay, so what does that mean in real life? Are you really telling people they can be born in the wrong body? You're telling children they can be born in the wrong body? Whatever happened to the self-esteem people? Whatever happened to healthy education for children? Now you're abusing kids. This is disgusting. Truly abusive stuff. And I know as the culture has become more and more demented, it's become harder and harder for parents to sort out. Like, what can my kids actually consume, if anything? Like, what's worth consuming? Jim, I don't know if you have friends who do this or if this is the way you raise your own kids, but in my household, it's hard to vet all of the media. It was. My daughter's 12 years old now, but through the years, it's been hard to vet all of the media that's been emerging. You try and watch some of the content or read the books and try and get out ahead of your kid. And you should do that. You should be vigilant to what your kid is consuming because you're forming their mind. And you're forming the way that they're going to conduct the rest of their lives, what they think is decent and what's indecent, all of that. Your job as a parent is to govern the incoming there. And I found that it was very good for me to be able to give my daughter the things that I was raised on. So as a baby, even before she could read, do you remember the books that the artist Richard Scarry created? Are you familiar with those? Richard Scarry created a bunch of hand-drawn books, including there's a book called, I think it's Cars and Trucks and Things That Go. And you could open these books, and even if the kid can't read yet, they could observe the world. Now, you're going to see some old-timey stuff in there that technologically doesn't really exist anymore, but it's fun. You learn how machinery operates. You learn the schematics of how things are built. You learn the internal guts of a building, how the plumbing operates and the pipes and the systems. It's really cool. It's a really cool thing. And as the kid begins to learn the words, they begin to associate the words with the pictures, right? That's actually how kids learn in general. They either will just repeat as you read a book to them, they'll just memorize the words that are on the page, and then they'll pretend to read, and then eventually they'll actually start reading the words. Or they'll begin to associate the words once they can read them with the images that they've become so well acquainted with. So when my daughter was born, we got all of the Richard Scarry books. We got a bunch of those, and she loved them. They were great. And it was great. And as a family, we loved it because we were already familiar with it. I wasn't worried that she was going to be tripping into somebody else's propaganda that they had baked halfway into the book out of sight. Have you noticed that, by the way? This is something that happens too with kids' books these days. The authors, these left-wing authors, especially as the books start to reach sequels and they feel like they can say whatever they want now, they start smuggling in left-wing propaganda directly into the center of the book to try and keep it out of sight of parents, but directly in the sight of the children that they're manipulating. Not because they're doing something that's decent, but because they're doing something that's indecent. That's why they try and smuggle it in. Now, we like the Richard Scarry books. Early on, I was reading The Chronicles of Narnia to my daughter, which is the C.S. Lewis. Just amazing. Just amazing. So anyway, I highly recommend it. This is just I take this detour as a way to remind you that, you don't have to

0: But I do know that a lot of parents are going to be scandalized by this, and legitimately so. And say, if they haven't walked away already, they'll walk away now. I say, I'm done with you. I can't stand it. I can't stand it. I hate Santa, man. It's really sad. And also, it's pathetic. Government leaders who play along with all this, too. It's just also pathetic. But like, why have we dedicated a month to celebrating your sexual tendencies? So it's a mixture of things, right? I talked about the transgender delusion stuff. Then there's also the sexual practice stuff. Why do we have a month that's dedicated to saying, I sleep with people of the same gender. I want everybody to know about it. Why? Why? Is there like some sort of heterosexual pride month that I'm unaware of? That where everybody's supposed to talk about their sexual tendencies? I mean, when I was raised, kind of a thing you keep private. It's kind of a gift that's designed for, you know, a husband and a wife. If you want to get really specific, I'll spare you getting more specific. But the idea is, like, it's not something you run around in public constantly telling everybody about. But the left has decided, you know what, we need a full-blown month where you just tell everybody about what you're up to. And so here's the D.C. mayor, for instance, Muriel Bowser. And she does this every year now. I remember her saying this in previous years. Here she is bragging about D.C. being the single gayest city in the world.
1: 51 years of pride in the future 51st state. And both movements are rooted in the same belief. Every person deserves to be seen, heard, and fully represented. We're celebrating Pride Month in the gayest city in the world.
0: Pretty messed up, right? Pretty messed up. And you're wondering to yourself, perhaps you were wondering, like, why is D.C. fallen into such disrepair? Why does it seem like somebody who's completely unserious has been managing that city? How is it that the street in front of the White House for a while was painted as some sort of gift to the BLM movement? Remember that BLM movement, that corrupt theft operation? They had an entire memorial dedicated to them, painted on the street in front of the White House for a long time. It said Black Lives Matter Plaza. You know who did that? The mayor of the gayest city in the world, Muriel Bowser. That's who did that. Muriel Bowser. Why is crime out of control in the city? Why is it that nobody's being held accountable? Over time, that's been the case. I'm not talking about right now. I mean, up until this Trump administration. Why has everything become so chaotic? Why have all the fountains fallen into disrepair? Do you know how many people shared my view? That fountain in front of Union Station, the one I was telling you about this week, the one that they just cleaned up and everybody's walking by, they're taking videos of it. It's so beautiful. It's wonderful. You know why everybody else didn't realize it was a fountain? I didn't realize it was a fountain. I walked past it many times. I just thought it was like kind of a bizarro statue covered in graffiti. I had no idea that a fountain was associated with it. I didn't spend too much time dwelling on it because it was sort of ugly to look at because the left had destroyed it. President Trump has restored it. It looks amazing now. It's beautiful. The water is clean. It's flowing. Everything's working. So when Democrats run things, they run them into the ground, and then they cook up distractions for their own failures. That's the reason Muriel Bowser's standing up there bragging about Gay Month instead of talking about ways in which she can make the city better. We should be the 51st state. Like hell you should. You can't even keep a fountain flowing. How should you be the 51st state? I know, of course, it's not even constitutional. She's so far from logic, it's unreal. But this is what they do. The left is constantly cooking up these ridiculous distractions to keep you from focusing on their never-ending failures. Look at us. We're so decent. We've created new categories of decency. What do you mean? Well, now men can become women. What is wrong with you? Nick Sorter was describing it well earlier. There's just mentally ill people all over the place. And you have one political party in particular that's dedicated to spreading it. And the way you stop that is you tell the truth. You tell the truth. You see to people's needs. You stop them from falling into some irretrievable decline. You don't affirm their delusions. You intervene to save them.

0: And as always, you pray. You pray for your country, because we have a great one, and we can't let these people ruin it. More ahead on The Vince Show.
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12: 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Well, first, let's talk about actual magnesium. That's an essential mineral that is needed for more than 300 different processes in the body, according to one dietitian. And most people get enough of it simply from the foods they eat. 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Now, when it comes to the science, we looked into this, and I gotta say, there's not a lot of strong evidence that magnesium supplements will actually help you sleep. They might help you manage pain, they might help you lower your stress levels, or work to get your muscles to relax. And maybe it's those things then that help you get some better sleep. I'm Dr. Sanjay Gupta, helping you live a better life.

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1: California voters have an opportunity today to set a new course for that great state. That once great state, it's a beautiful state, but it needs to be made great again. Gavin Newsom and his wife, who do you know this? Gavin Newsom doesn't refer to his wife as his wife. He calls her his partner. He wants an androgynous relationship with his wife. He doesn't. Isn't that weird? Kind of strikes me as the behavior of someone who's not that interested in having a wife. That's weird. Anyway, so here's Gavin Newsom and his partner talking about how much they love Pride Month.
3: Pride is a celebration of community, of love, and of authenticity.
4: It's also the product of decades and decades of resistance, of people standing in defiance of hatred and in defiance of bigotry.
3: Again and again, we've seen people stand up.
1: You know, what if we had a competition? You just heard a moment ago from the idiot mayor of D.C. saying, it's the gayest city in the country. And Jim rightly pointed out to me on the break, you know, San Francisco might want a word. They might say, no, we're gayer. And somehow there's a full-blown competition going on between various Democrat-run cities about who's gayer. Can you imagine if we had a competition for the safest city? or the most economically prosperous city? Instead, we're the gayest state in America, California.
3: We're told to sit down, taking on systems that seemed impossible to change and demanding better.
4: There has been so much progress made. It's another point of pride for this community, but the fight is still alive today. And know this, the state of California stands with you.
1: There's entire communities burning down in the state that haven't been rebuilt because of Gavin Newsom, and he wants you to know about his progress in the fight for gayness. These are not serious people. They're arsonists. And they're bragging.
3: Community has never shied away from a challenge. So this month is a chance to recharge, to come together in unity and celebration of all of the joy this community brings.
4: This month, we celebrate all members of the LGBTQ community and all the many ways they've made California great.
1: There's more people leaving the state than entering it. People are fleeing the state of California, trying to get the hell out of there because of what Gavin Newsom and the merry band of idiots known as the Democrat Party have done to the state.
3: No matter where you are or what your situation may be, no matter if you're out or not, or if you're still figuring things out, we are proud of you. And we hope that you are proud of who you are, too.
1: She's very proud
4: of you. Happy Pride, California.
3: Happy Pride, California.
1: Happy Pride, California, if you can afford it. Taxes out of control. Gas prices out of control. I'm pleading with you, California voters, please come to your senses. Come to your senses. Do you hear the slop that they are serving you in lieu of actual solutions to the misery of your life that are the product of the very same people who are standing up there telling you that you have some sort of obligation to support? What is it? Gayness? What does this have to do with anything? Literally nothing. other than to create a distraction from the reality of the misery that the left is responsible for. This is why you got people like Steve Hilton running to replace Gavin Newsom. Man, I hope he wins it. Big day today. Spencer Pratt, who's running in Los Angeles. He doesn't like that his house is burned down. You think Spencer Pratt spending all of his time talking about Pride Month? No. He just told CNN, I'm going to be successful because I'm not a failure like these Democrats.
5: My opponents are the reason the city's failing. So anything they say is just more lies. They know with me we're changing what's going on. We're stopping it. So it's not like a closing argument. They're already excited about me. The reason I'm here is because I'm not like these people. I don't have the experience of failing like they have.
1: Yeah, what kind of experience do you have? Well, let's start with what kind of experience the leaders that are in place have. They're failures. They're utter failures. You know that the notes went out to the local media in California because they all keep asking the same question. What kind of experience do you have? What makes you think you can do this job? Well, you haven't been in government for 1,000 years. How can you be the mayor of L.A.? Well, maybe that's one of the reasons. Maybe he hasn't been a part of that corruption. He hasn't been a part of the horrible governance of that state and that city. Maybe Californians, maybe Angelenos deserve something different, something meaningful, something much more caring. Never in a million years did I think that this guy, Spencer Pratt, would be the leading candidate and that I'd be enthusiastic about him in that position. But man, I am. I love it. And I hope he succeeds. I know California's a tough place to succeed in. Los Angeles, a tough place to succeed in. But if you can do it today, California, you will provide a lot of hope to the rest of the country. Get out and vote. I'll be back with you tomorrow on The Vince Show.
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15: Off the table. I'm Lisa Lacera, Fox News. The Trump administration is scrapping plans to create a $1.8 billion fund meant to compensate allies of the president. Acting Attorney General Todd Blanch made the announcement during a Capitol Hill hearing.
16: The reasons for the fund, I think, remain as important as they were before, but we are not moving forward with the fund.
15: This coming one day after the Justice Department said it would put the fund on hold to comply with a court order. Both Democrats and some Republicans have expressed concern over the lack of oversight, as well as the potential for payouts to people who took part in the Capitol riot. The U.S. military says it fired a missile to stop another oil tanker trying to reach an Iranian port in violation of the blockade, as President Trump denies peace talks with Iran have broken down. Primaries today in a half dozen states. In Los Angeles, Angeles, they're casting ballots for mayor.
17: In the Los Angeles mayoral race, Democratic incumbent Karen Bass is fighting to keep her job, pushing back on claims that California's largest city has deteriorated under her watch. She's locked in a tight race with former reality TV star Spencer Pratt, who has gained popularity and outraised Bass in a last-minute push, highlighting the hot-button issues but offering little detail on exactly how he'd fix them. Progressive councilwoman Nithya Raman, running to the left of Bass, rounds out the top three.
15: Fox's Jonathan Hunt in Los Angeles, California, also weighing in who should succeed Governor Gavin Newsom, who's term limited. U.S. House race is also on the ballot. Voters also casting ballots in New Mexico, New Jersey, Iowa, Montana, and South Dakota. Former New York State Trooper Christopher Baldner sentenced to at least 2.5 years in prison after he rammed his vehicle into an SUV during a high-speed chase, leading to the death of an 11-year-old girl. 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
15: New Jersey's mayor continuing his call for an immigration detention facility to be shut down.
23: Newark Mayor Raz Baraka is urging the federal government to close 1,000-bed ICE facility Delaney Hall. He says the city has already initiated legal action against Geo Group, the private company running the facility, and says the lawsuit may be expanded unless city officials are allowed to inspect it.
24: This is not a federal facility. These are not federal grounds. This is a private facility, private workers. And they're subject to state and municipal laws.
23: Newark police are now taking the lead on public safety outside the facility. Homeland Security officials have denied allegations of the hunger strike and inhumane living conditions. In New York, Tanya J. Powers, Fox News.
15: President Trump is proposing cutting funding for the Chemical Safety and Hazard Investigation Board, a small federal agency that probes chemical disasters and pushes for safety fixes. Worker advocates and former CSB members warn dismantling the agency could leave states like West Virginia, with long histories of deadly industrial chemical incidents, more vulnerable to future disasters. The White House says the CSB duplicates work already done by the Environmental Protection Agency and the Occupational Safety and Health Administration, and argue that eliminating it would help shrink the federal government. A week after Major League Baseball proposed a salary cap to kick off labor negotiations, the Major League Players Association vows to keep things the way they are.
25: The current collective bargaining agreement expires in December. A work stoppage in the form of an owner's lockout could be waiting in the wings. Interim union head Bruce Meyer told reporters Monday, "Our union has never been broken and never will be. Our players have what they have, including being the only sport that doesn't have this ultimate restriction, the salary cap, because our players have always been the most unified, and that's going to continue." The NBA has had a salary cap since the 1984-85 season.
15: Fox's Jared Max. I'm Lee Silicera. This is Fox News.
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0: He's here. He's here. Now, broadcasting from the underground command post, deep in the bowels of a hidden bunker, somewhere under the brick and steel of a nondescript building, we've once again made contact with our leader, Mark Levin.

0: and Mark Levin here. Our number, 877-381-3811, 877-381-3811. Oh, yes. You know, there's actually some good news out there. We have a breakthrough on cancer, pancreatic cancer. We've got other things that's very interesting we'll touch on later. You know, despite the hard political nature of the left and the culture and what's going on, the invasion and all the rest, other parts of society marches on. Other parts of society, it marches on. Now, I should tell you that we have a lot of testimony from Marco Rubio today. I'm not going to play it all, obviously, just a few aspects of it to see. So you see what's going on Capitol Hill while most of you are working, and how the Democrats really are the enemy of a free and secure America. They've done grave damage to this country the way the left-wing parties have done grave damage to Europe. And the conservative parties in Europe are not that conservative anyway. They're about five notches to the left of American conservatives. But nonetheless, Rubio said a Senate hearing today, and this guy Cory Booker has become a loudmouth, unhinged. He wants to run for president. There's a couple of them that are positioning themselves already to run for president. I think you're going to have a fairly long conga line of these candidates. And they're all going to be trashing Israel, Netanyahu, Americans, and all the rest of it. So let's take a listen here. Rubio at the Senate hearing today. Booker questioning him. Cut three. Go.
1: We have made our adversary in a stronger negotiating position. We are the strongest nation on the planet Earth, and we're in a stalemate with Iran. And now we're begging to get back into a deal that you all trashed in the first place.
2: There's no one begging. I don't
1: clearly, this is
3: Senator
1: a
3: shame. Senator Booker, your time's up. But Senator Rubio, since he's calling,
2: I do want to address some of these points because they go to the heart of the matter. No one's begging for anything here. The Iranians might be begging because their economy's losing hundreds of millions of dollars a day. That they are losing. Understand, Iran had street protests going on before all of this started. All of those factors, economic factors in Iran, are far worse today than they were 6 months ago when those protests were happening. They have hyperinflation. Their currency is completely devalued. They're struggling to make payroll for their government workers. Iran is in a very serious situation. And if it was up to the political class there, and I understand everybody there is sort of radical in some way, but if it was up to the people that actually like go to elections and wear the suits and you see on TV, they'd probably make a deal tomorrow. It's the issue they're facing is that the supreme leader and the IRGC Corps are a little bit more immune from those pressures until they can be convinced otherwise. And I think that's the direction that they're moving in, because the reality, I don't know where you're getting this perception that Iran is stronger. Iran has no Navy left. They've lost a substantial percentage of their defense industrial base. That Iran has lost a substantial percentage of their missile launchers. And their economy is far worse today, and I mean far worse today, than it was 6 to 9 months ago. And they are looking at hundreds of billions of dollars of reconstruction costs just to get to where they were 6 months.
1: Mr. Rubio, you keep telling us how we're winning this war. The president keeps saying,
2: well, the war's over.
1: Completely annihilated. The war is not over. And yet the American people see how we're losing at the pump and with their costs, and yet this thing still hasn't been resolved. Every day he tweets out, oh, we've obliterated them, we've annihilated them, they're going to surrender, but yet we still find ourselves spending billions of dollars a week
3: on
1: war abroad.
3: You went on way over, and
0: Interesting back and forth, Mr. Producer. Cut four, go.
2: Let me just lay the predicate here, okay? Iran's desire to build a nuclear weapon was going to be effectuated behind a conventional shield. They were going to build for themselves so many missiles, so many drones, so many conventional weapons, including a navy, that at that point there's nothing you could do about it. What they tried to do is they were going to try to build a conventional shield and hide behind that conventional shield and basically say to the world, if you come and do anything about our nuclear program, we will overwhelm you with missiles, we will overwhelm you with drones, and we will overwhelm you with our Navy, and you will not win. You will not be able to do anything about it. They were seeking that point of immunity, which is why the president chose to act, to deny them that point of immunity. Operation Epic Fury, some of you didn't like it, some of you did. was highly successful in achieving its military objectives, which is dramatically reducing the defense industrial base of Iran. The ability to build these missiles and to build these drones, especially the missiles program, substantially degraded. A substantial percentage, and I'll leave the exact numbers to the Department of War because I'm not a general and I'm not here to speak as a military planner, but a substantial degradation in the number of launchers that they have as well. They still have a lot of drones because these are easy to make. We all know it's not an Iran challenge. This is a global challenge. And it's playing out every single day around the world. I mean, Mexican cartels are using UAVs against each other. We should imagine at some point may even use it against our own, against our interests. So this is a pervasive problem around the world. The economics of it is something we have to solve for. But nonetheless, even their drone building capability has been eroded. Today, there is no Iranian Navy. There is no such thing. There's a bunch of Boston Whalers with machine guns on them, but there is no Navy. There is no Iranian Navy. It lies at the bottom of the ocean and will soon, within a number of years, be prime fishing spots because they'll turn into reefs. So my whole point is that the Iranian conventional shield has been substantially eroded. Now, in the aftermath of that, two things have happened. The first is they entered into a ceasefire. They agreed. We agreed to stop. But part of that agreement was that they would reopen the straits. They did not, at which point the president decided, and I think appropriately, we can't have a world in which Iran, only Iranian ships get through the straits. And so if they're going to shut down the straits for everybody, we're going to shut down the straits for them. And we have done that through a very effective blockade and, by the way, through the seizure of sanctioned ships in the Indo-Pacific as well. The cost to Iran every single day in lost revenue is in the hundreds of millions of dollars that they are losing in lost revenue that they're not generating as a result of that.
0: I'm listening very attentively, and I will comment after we're done here. Only to say this conventional shield he's talking about, I haven't read anywhere that that's on the table in these negotiations. These ballistic missiles, you've heard me talk about it here, you've heard me talk about it on Fox, you've heard me talk about it on my video podcast, are their most powerful conventional weapon. And this is what some of the Arab countries are talking about, Israel's definitely talking about, saying they cannot have the capacity to make thousands and thousands of ballistic missiles because those can blow up our cities. And I don't hear a lot of talk about that. And I talked about that in two monologues over the weekend on Fox. I've talked about it here. I've posted about it. I still haven't heard a lot about it, and yet Rubio does mention how significant that can be. Well, it is. Cut five, go.
4: But the president says they also need to make commitments on their nuclear program.
0: This is Chris Murphy, the lowlife. Start over, please. Go ahead.
4: But the president says they also need to make commitments on their nuclear program. That's what I'm asking.
2: I see what you're saying.
4: What commitments do they need to make in order for the strait to be reopened?
2: Well, the second thing they have to agree to as part of this is, so in addition to the straits, that's the predicate that opens the door to phase two. Phase two is they have to commit to very specific negotiations on highly enriched, the disposition of the highly enriched uranium that still is buried deep in a mountain somewhere.
0: America, as I listen to this back and forth, I have to be honest with you. I'm always honest with you. I'm straight with you. That's why you're here, right? Sounds like a lot of talk from both sides here. This is a terrorist regime that wants to blow us off the face of the earth. We have them on their backs. Yes, we're killing their economy, but the regime lives on. They eat. It's the people who suffer. We keep saying they're going to rise up, and yet we don't give them the tools with which to rise up. In the past, the United States military did exactly that throughout the world to defeat the Soviet Union without a single ground troop in the Soviet Union. Any of ours, that is. So if we're really going to put the pressure on them and really pinch them, in my humble opinion, we're not doing everything we should do, including arming the people. I've brought that up, and the Kurds come up. Okay? The Kurds say, no, we weren't given arms, and we didn't steal anything. I know Erdogan in Turkey hates the Kurds, tries to eviscerate them. I know the Syrians hate the Kurds, try to eviscerate them. The Iraqis hate the Kurds, try to eviscerate them. These are good people who have fought side by side with us, just as the Israelis have fought side by side with us. And yet, we seem to cave from time to time to the Arabs and even the Iranian demands. Do we want to win this thing or not? Then arm the people. They're asking for arms. I have posted a video of a woman who has now put her life on the line, who held up a piece of paper. And you know what the paper said, Mr. Producer? You saw it. Send us arms. Did you see that? I would guess she's late 30s, 40s years old. Looks like a professional woman. Just put her life on the line because they barely opened up their internet and said, send us arms. Send us arms. I just don't get it. Is our CIA too weak? Under Bill Casey, it was strong. This is what we used to do in the Reagan administration. I don't understand it. I don't even understand the reason that's been given why we're not doing it. Open the straits. Okay. And we sign a deal with them. You know what can shut the straits? Ballistic missiles. So what's the situation with that? I just feel like we go back and forth. We want them to do this. They have to agree to do this. They have to agree to do this. We have to agree to do this. How is this enforceable? What are we going to do? Have a permanent presence of one-third of our Navy there? That's not realistic. That's not possible. We're going to have an agreement that the next administration, our administration, can rip up. Because it's not going to be a treaty, apparently. So these are serious questions I'm asking, not to attack, but to be helpful. Positive questions I'm asking about how this will work. Cut six, go ahead.
4: In order to get to that second phase, are you willing to release sanctions or release frozen money that the United States is withholding from Iran?
2: Right now, everything that's been discussed with them is that any sanctions relief. Now, remember, sanctions come. There's international sanctions, there's congressional sanctions, there's executive sanctions. So some we can release and some we cannot. But any sanctions relief is condition-based, which means it has to be in return for the reason why those sanctions were put in place in the first place.
0: Let's stop one moment, just as a general matter. Sanctions relief means they get money somehow. The administration's indicated they don't want to give them cash because it looks too close to what Obama did. So somehow UAE releases money or somebody does, maybe Qatar, they lift sanctions, they can sell some oil. Where's that money going to go? It's not going to go to the people. They just slaughtered 50,000 people. It's not going to go to the people. It's going to go to the army, going to go to the IRGC. It's going to go to the security forces, it's going to go to the regime so it can sustain itself. That's where it's going to go, right? Am I wrong about anything I'm saying? If you think so, feel free to call up. Am I wrong about anything I'm saying? I'm just using reason and common sense on what we're dealing with and how our politicians act on these things. Go ahead.
2: So, yeah, look, Iran is being sanctioned because they enrich uranium. Iran is being sanctioned because they've highly enriched uranium. Iran is being sanctioned because of their nuclear activities. If they agree to give up those things, there will be sanctions relief associated with their commitment and compliance with those agreements.
0: Chris Murphy should be there with a bag over his head. He should be embarrassed by himself, but some of these people don't know shame or circumspection. We'll be right back.
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0: Folks, history is unfolding right before our eyes. 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
13: More and more people are using magnesium supplements to help them sleep. But are they safe? And do they really work? Well, first, let's talk about actual magnesium. That's an essential mineral that is needed for more than 300 different processes in the body, according to one dietitian. And most people get enough of it simply from the foods they eat. Now, if you're not getting enough, there are a few different types of supplements you can try. But as always, you should talk to your doctor before starting any new medication or supplement, whether it's prescription or over the counter. Now, when it comes to the science, we looked into this, and I gotta say, there's not a lot of strong evidence that magnesium supplements will actually help you sleep. They might help you manage pain, they might help you lower your stress levels, or work to get your muscles to relax. And maybe it's those things then that help you get some better sleep. I'm Dr. Sanjay Gupta, helping you live a better life.
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0: Let's touch on another subject, then we'll move on, and that is this report in Axios, which is a rather left-wing news site, by somebody named Barak Ravid, who is a radical leftist. He's Israeli. He's written for the most left-wing media outlets in Israel. And by left wing, I mean radical left. Couldn't hold jobs there. And so he's picked up by Axios. And there's nonstop leaks to this guy from people in the White House. We're trying to undermine the president, the relationship we have with the state of Israel and the prime minister there. And he's wrong all the time, and yet Axios keeps him on, doesn't fire him. His sources are always anonymous, always. They never correct the record at Axios. He never corrects the record. And this last leak that we talked about last night was very, very destructive to the president, to the prime minister, to our country, the state of Israel, and gave direct aid and comfort to the enemy. That would be Iran and Hamas. Furthermore, I don't think we should be talking to Hezbollah that has killed hundreds of our soldiers, Marines, and Americans. It is a terrorist organization of the worst order. It has our American blood on its hands. There was a time when it was official American policy that we didn't negotiate with terrorists or terror regimes. Now we seem to be negotiating with them and Hamas and Iran and all the rest. And where's it getting us exactly? I don't think very far. Now that said, that report and the foul language that was reported in that report was a lie. I'll be right back.
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22: News. I'm Tom Rigotti. The Homeland Security Secretary gets questioned by a Senate panel about an immigration detention facility in Newark, New Jersey. Fox's Jessica Rosenthal reports.
23: Connecticut Democratic Senator Chris Murphy accused Homeland Security Secretary Mark Wayne Mullen of mocking detainees' concerns.
24: Nowhere in these letters is a demand for ethnic food. They describe pretty horrific conditions.
23: Mullen said they're lying. They have additional beds that aren't even being used and far more medical staff than even the state's own prison system.
22: The White House Correspondents Association has rescheduled its annual dinner for July 24th after April's shooting targeting President Trump. Fox's Jackie Heinrich reports it'll be held at the Waldorf Astoria in Washington.
25: It'll be considerably smaller than our regular venue. It was just the simplest choice to throw something together in 5 weeks' time that usually takes us a year.
22: The suspected shooter is charged with trying to assassinate the president. 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
13: Heart disease is still the leading cause of death here in the United States and around the world. But what if there was something you could do earlier in life to reduce the odds of becoming a statistic? Well, here in the United States, tens of millions of adults already take a statin to lower their cholesterol. But new guidance put out by the American College of Cardiology and the American Heart Association now emphasize that treating high cholesterol sooner could significantly reduce a person's lifetime risk of heart attack or stroke. How early are we talking? In your 30s, believe it or not. Of course, you need to talk to your doctor about whether statins are right for you, but you should know that the evidence is really starting to stack up that shows the earlier you get a jump on reducing lifelong exposure to plaque-causing lipids and lipoproteins, the better the odds are going to be for you. Make sure you get your cholesterol checked. That's the first step. I'm Dr. Sanjay Gupta, helping you live a better life.
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0: Hamas agreed, according to the Saudis and others, not to launch any more rockets or drones at Israel. It was announced that they did, and then they launched scores of rockets and drones at Israel. We've had a ceasefire on since April 8th. It's 2 months that's been violated every single day. Look, folks, here's the thing. I'm a patriotic American. I'm 68 years old. My family came to this country now 125, 130 years ago. They fought in World War II. I can't pretend these things aren't going on. With a regime that wants to get nuclear weapons and tens of thousands of ballistic missiles that one day can reach us, that makes it clear that it wants to destroy our country and the West and Jews and Christians and anything in between, what am I supposed to do? Come up here like these other people? Pretend otherwise? Like these woke right types. I'm talking about the survival of our republic. And I'm called a warmonger. Or MAGA's under attack or whatever it is. It's really quite bizarre. Very sick. And I deal with these people every day. And they have a following. And they're poisoning the minds of so many of our fellow citizens. And they're encouraging and emboldening the enemy overseas. It's not like talk radio or network TV, cable TVs all over the world. But more than that, the podcasting's all over the world. So the enemy takes great hope and encouragement from what these people are saying. The Megyn Kellys, the Steve Bannons, the Tucker Carlsons. You've even heard the Muslim Brotherhood praise them. You've heard Iran praise them. You've heard Qatar praise them. Saudi Arabia praise them. It's shocking. But I'm not going to sit here and sell you a bill of goods or blow smoke at you. And negotiating with terrorists who want to destroy us is a great idea. I personally don't think so. That cutting a deal with them is a great idea. The president knows what I think. The whole world knows what I think, to the extent anybody cares. I don't think that's a great idea. And so what do? You have to destroy the regime. It wouldn't be the first time we as Americans have destroyed regimes that seek to destroy us. But apparently that's just not something we do anymore. And what's amazing to me is that people who want us to take a quote-unquote off-ramp or come up with some quick deal or something like that are the ones that keep talking about we don't want any more forever wars. But if that regime is left standing in some form or some way, it's a forever war. That's what it is. And the isolationists are suicidal. They were suicidal before World War II officially broke out against us, before we were attacked at Pearl Harbor. In fact, the isolationists, about 100 years ago, the 1930s, they were extremely organized, extremely effective. There were hundreds of thousands of them. One of their leaders and spokesmen was Charles Lindbergh. Was Father Coughlin, who would be viewed as sort of the modern podcaster, a Tucker Carlson type or a Kelly type or any of these fools and buffoons. And so we were not properly armed. We were not psychologically ready. And we got hit. And we were way behind. And it cost us many more lives. Because the enemy had gained such footholds. And had such tremendous industrial production and assembly lines. While the isolationists were not in a majority, but they had significant voices that limited our ability to prepare and to be ready. And this is what's happening today in a different form and in a different way, but it's happening. See, I see what President Trump has done here in launching these military operations against Iran as heroic, as historic, as iconic. The question is, how do we bring this to a result? What result do we want? Let's not pretend the regime is gone because the Navy's gone and the Air Force is gone. Who are we negotiating with? The regime. Who's still firing ballistic missiles and drones? The regime. Who's still slaughtering their own people? The regime. We make a deal, the communist Chinese going to stop funding them? Of course not. Are the Russians going to stop helping them? Of course not. The North Koreans, the Pakistanis, of course not. And if they violate the deal or some aspect of the deal, what are we going to do about it? Nothing. Absolutely nothing. We won't have the will to do anything about it. People are already tired. I think people are tired of the back and forth and the back and forth and the back and forth. So far, this is one of the shortest quote-unquote wars we've

0: can, publicly and otherwise, to try and affect an outcome, I think, that's in the best interest of we, the people, the American people. That's what I do. That's what I believe in. Our generation has to take care of business so our children and grandchildren aren't exposed. That's the truth. That's the truth. I am not going to mislead you. I am concerned. The Democrats have given aid and comfort to the enemy. The woke right podcasters have given aid and comfort to the enemy. The Marxist Islamists here at home are organizing. They're taking over towns. I'm going to get into this soon. People are not realizing the extent of the radicalism and reach of Mamdani, that he's involved in helping to recruit Islamists and Marxists of the most vile kind that support terrorism to get them elected to Congress. He's involved in that. He doesn't view his role as simply as the mayor of New York City. You know, when you're a mayor of New York City, you figure that's a big enough job. No. He views his role as well beyond the five boroughs, well beyond the state. He wants to reach into Congress. You have a communist Stalinist from Vermont, Bernie Sanders. He doesn't give a damn about what happens in Vermont. He's the same way, doing the same thing. The revolution is here. The Marxist-Islamist revolution is here, every bit as it is in the Middle East, in Africa, in Southeast Asia, and in Europe. We're the big Satan. We're the ones that really need to be conquered. And the strategy is to create these segregated enclaves, these fortresses, if you will, of Sharia law and Islam, where imams control, where Qatar and other oil-rich fiefdoms in the Middle East and elsewhere are funding them. Where do you think all this money comes from, with thousands of mosques popping up all over the country? And the communist Chinese are involved in it too, helping to support the Islamist movements, as well as Antifa and the radical left. We're supposed to sit here and take it? The Democrat Party's in on it, 100% in on it. They'll talk about affordability, they'll talk about the price of gasoline, and they're laughing at us. Because this is the way they hope to secure power, and like the Islamists and the Marxists, never give it up. Never give it up. That's why they want to change our constitutional republic. That's why they attack the foundations of this republic. But I'm not going to sell you a bill of goods here and tell you that I feel that, you know, stepping in between Israel and Hamas to stop Israel from destroying Hamas is a smart move. I think it's a bad move. At the behest of the Iranian regime, which is supposedly doesn't even exist anymore? Seriously? I'll be right back.
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2: For the 9th year in a row, Finland has been named the happiest country in the world. That's according to the World Happiness Report put out every year by the Wellbeing Research Center at the University of Oxford in the UK. Two other Nordic nations, Iceland and Denmark, came in at numbers 2 and 3. Now, having spent quite a bit of time in these countries over my 2.5 decades as a journalist, I can tell you that this is not at all that surprising. There's an entirely different way of thinking in these countries. We before me, you might say. In other words, the mentality is less adversarial and much more, we're all in this together. One other interesting thing that came up was that no matter where someone lived, the more time they spent on social media, the less happy they were. Want to smile? It's simple. Put your phone away for a bit. I'm Dr. Sanjay Gupta, helping you live a better life.
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5: The people of Israel are demanding victory over the Islamist Iranian regime and Hezbollah. There's an election there in October. In our country, many people are demanding we cut and run, make a deal and get out. There's an election in November. Therein lies the rub. Those of us here who insist on an actual victory over the Iranian regime and Hezbollah, because we see the grave danger to our country and the world. I'm going to post this to our country and the world, if the regime survives, are said to be Israel firsters. When actually we are American firsters. Right? 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We're actually American firsters whose position, I would say, not only seeks to secure our country far into the future, but our allies as well. 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And remember, Pure Talk was founded by a veteran. Pure Talk. Please dial #250, say Mark Levin, to switch in as little as 10 minutes. You can keep your phone and your phone number if you wish. Again, dial #250 and say Mark Levin today. That's #250, say Mark Levin. I encourage you to switch immediately. Next hour, there was another hearing. Mark Wayne Mullen at the Senate hearing today. And here he is having to defend against the Democrats the ability to detain and deport illegal aliens, including the most horrendous type of criminals. And as I've said over and over and over again, the Democrats let them in, and the Democrats insist that they stay. Have you ever heard a Democrat speak out against the Islamists who are in this country? Have you ever heard them speak out against the radical imams who are leading them? Have you ever heard them concerned about the number of mosques popping up by the thousands? Have you? Have you ever heard them concerned about some of the things that are being said, which I play here over and over? They never complain about it. Ever. Ever. Netanyahu, Israel, yes. Trump, MAGA, yes. Businesses, capitalism, yes. Never the Islamists. Now that should tell you everything you need to know. And never the Marxists, because they've all embraced Marxism. Marxism creates poverty, impoverishment. You see, the problem with the Bernie Sanders of the world, and I'll use him as a foil, is the redistributing wealth before the wealth is even created. Let me repeat that so the backbenchers can use it. They are redistributing wealth before the wealth is even created. They're promising redistribution. They're promising freebies. Even though a community cannot sustain it. But they promise it anyway. They're destroying our healthcare system with Obamacare, and their answer is what? A more comprehensive, centralized, government-run healthcare system, national government healthcare system for the entirety of the population, where there are no private healthcare options. Zero. We've tried that with public housing, a failure. In fact, anything that's controlled by the government, other than what the government is capable of actually doing, like national security, sometimes it fails there, is a failure. If we had only government-run grocery stores, we'd starve to death. If we only had government-run clothing stores, we'd be naked. If we only had government-run housing, we wouldn't have a roof over our head. And if we did, it would be infested with criminals and cockroaches. I don't know how many times humanity has to go through this false Marxist utopia. And I was thinking about this late last night, like 2 in the morning. You ready? An epiphany. Marxism is said to be about materialism, right? The material dialectic. That Marx kind of adjusted Hegelism, but it's about materialism. And you hear the Marxists screaming about it all the time. And yet, in my view, it's not even about materialism if you ever really think about it. You interested in pursuing this a little bit, Mr. Producer?
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2: Heart disease is still the leading cause of death here in the United States and around the world. But what if there was something you could do earlier in life to reduce the odds of becoming a statistic? Well, here in the United States, tens of millions of adults already take a statin to lower their cholesterol. But new guidance put out by the American College of Cardiology and the American Heart Association now emphasize that treating high cholesterol sooner could significantly reduce a person's lifetime risk of heart attack or stroke. How early are we talking? In your 30s, believe it or not. Of course, you need to talk to your doctor about whether statins are right for you, but you should know that the evidence is really starting to stack up that shows the earlier you get a jump on reducing lifelong exposure to plaque-causing lipids and lipoproteins, the better the odds are going to be for you. Make sure you get your cholesterol checked. That's the first step. I'm Dr. Sanjay Gupta, helping you live a better life.
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12: Primaries denied in a handful of states. I'm Lisa Lacera, Fox News. Polls just closing in New Jersey, where Democrats are competing to replace retiring Congresswoman Bonnie Watson Coleman in the 7th District. Democrats are picking their nominee to take on Republican Tom Kaine Jr., who's been absent for months due to an undisclosed illness. Polls in California close in about 3 hours, where they're choosing candidates for governor.
13: Longtime Democratic politician Javier Becerra leapfrogged his opponents in recent weeks, following the collapse of former Congressman Eric Swalwell's campaign. Becerra is fighting off allegations of ties to big oil and corporations, as well as a strong challenge from another Democrat, free-spending billionaire Tom Steyer. They're both hoping they'll advance to the November runoff by beating Republican and Trump-backed former Fox News host Steve Hilton, who says it's time for the blue state to go red.
12: Fox's Jonathan Hunt. There are also elections in Iowa, New Mexico, South Dakota, and Montana. President Trump's top diplomat says talks with Iran are continuing.
14: Secretary of State Marco Rubio says Iran is starting to agree to negotiate aspects of its nuclear program it previously refused to discuss.
15: That is not a guarantee that ultimately will lead to a deal that's acceptable to the Senate or acceptable to the American people. But we'll be able to engage them in a process to truly test the proposition of how far they're willing to go.
14: Still, Rubio says talks are complicated by a fractured regime in Iran that takes days to get a response. Any tentative agreement, the Trump administration says, would require Iran to reopen the Strait of Hormuz.
12: Fox's Jared Halpern at the White House. This, as Central Command says, U.S. forces intercepted multiple Iranian ballistic missiles and drones targeting several Middle Eastern countries. America is listening to Fox News.